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7: Cape Fear weather from the Cumulus Media Weather Center.
8: Another summer-like night with overnight lows mainly in the 70s, under variably to mostly cloudy skies, an opportunity for a stray shower or storm. Patchy fog banks into tomorrow morning. Throughout our Wednesday, expect toasty temperatures, highs upper 80s near 90 degrees, isolated to scattered shower and storm activity in the afternoon and evening. From the WECT First Alert Forecast Center, I'm meteorologist Ella Tansey.
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10: We're talking to Roy Altman. His fantastic new book, Israel on Trial, Examining the History, the Evidence, and the Law. So, Roy Altman, this issue of occupation, how do you... I read it in your book because that particularly interested me, but how do you address that so the audience knows?
13: It's really important to understand a baseline legal principle. A man cannot trespass. A man cannot illegally occupy his own home. And we know that the land between the Jordan River and the Mediterranean Sea has been the home of the Jewish people for thousands of years. And we don't know it just because if someone came in and said, who had a vested stake in this conflict, hey, this is my home, this is my land. We don't know it just because a politician went and interviewed someone who claimed that they used to live in that land. We know it because of three buckets of totally independent and objective neutral evidence going back thousands of years. The first bucket is what we call rocks in the ground. This is archaeological evidence, black and white stones going back thousands of years, found in many different layers in the geological earth, showing that the people who lived in the land between the Jordan River and the Mediterranean Sea were Jews, who practiced the Jewish religion, who spoke the Hebrew language, and who passed on to their children and grandchildren Jewish Hebrew naming conventions, just like the Jews of Israel do today. Second is words on the page. This is documentary proof, again, going back thousands of years, oftentimes written by Israel's ancient enemies. Why is that important? Because it's important to remember that in the law, we always care about what a party says about itself. But we care a lot more about what a party's adversary says about it, because we don't expect a party's adversary to say things that are beneficial to the party. So when an adversary says things that help your cause, we pay special attention. And here, for thousands of years, Israel's ancient enemies, the Romans, the Babylonians, the Assyrians, even the Ottomans and the occupying, invading Muslim forces, took very detailed notes about the people they were ruling in the land between the Jordan River and the Mediterranean Sea. And guess what? Those were Jews who spoke Hebrew.

0: college. My father served in the military. Football and the military have one thing in common. The most important element is offensive surprise. But every day Israel relinquishes offensive surprise in order to warn the enemy's civilian population, thus, of course, telling Hamas where it will be sending its sons and daughters, endangering the lives of Israeli sons and daughters, and only to preserve and protect the enemy's civilian population. The HLMG says no other Western in the army in the world would ever do that. And that's why it's really important to preserve the genocide label for countries that are actually committing war crimes. Because if Israel, that has done more than any other army in the world to preserve the enemy's civilian population, is still hailed before the international courts on false and preposterous claims of genocide, then what are Western armies going to do in the future? They're not going to endanger their own civilians' lives, their own soldiers' lives, to preserve the enemy's civilian population. They're just going to indiscriminately bomb it. And yes, they'll be hailed in front of the courts, but they'll say Israel was hailed before the courts anyway, even though they took great care. It's important to reserve the label for armies that actually commit war crimes.
1: What did you do before you were a judge?
0: I was a federal prosecutor, and then I was a partner at a law firm.
1: And where were you prosecuted?
0: In Miami.
1: Mm-hmm. I could
0: tell. The land of the free, Mark.
1: Yeah, that's what I love it. That's my residence there, our residence too. I love it there. Look, I'm going to, we're going to circle back, see when I can get you on TV, if that's okay. You provide a very, very strong and knowledgeable argument here. It's very important. And I want to thank you for doing this. I could see it took an enormous amount of work. Israel on Trial. Please get it at Amazon.com, any major bookstore, examining the history, the evidence, and the law. And in this audience in particular, people are very interested about it, and it will help you in your ability to respond to people who give you these bromides and these slogans and the usual stuff, and you can say, wait a minute, that's not true. There's a lot of very important history in this book, and I love history, and it's very important history in this book. And Robert Altman, you finished this book when?
0: I finished it in July.
1: In July of last year. Go ahead.
0: Yeah, so I wrote it in 4 weeks in July on my family vacation in California. And then, you know, I had a whole team of former interns and law clerks fly spec every sentence and every word. The book has over 700, I think, endnotes, so that anyone who wants can go and look at the primary sources and the support and citation for each important proposition in the book.
1: But my point was, you address things that come up after you finish writing the book. In other words,
0: yes,
1: things that you anticipate. What's that?
0: Yes, that's true.
1: Which is very good. All right. I'm a little hard of hearing. Sorry. All right. Book by Robert Altman. You're going to love this book, Israel on Trial. Please go to Amazon.com and grab your copy right now. And we'll be back, Judge. Thank you very, very much.
0: Thank you, Mark.
1: All right. Take care of yourself. All right, Mr. Producer. In a world drowning in compromise and confusion, one ministry is still preaching the uncompromised word of God without apology. Hege Ministries. I personally know the Hege family. My wife and I do. We're best friends. We really love these people. They are everything I say they are. And they really have committed their lives, Pastor Hege, Pastor Matt Hege, the whole family, to helping fellow human beings. Every day they blast the full gospel across the planet, powerful radio and television broadcasts, reach millions, explosive social media that's reaching the next generation where they live, rock-solid Christian education programs. I can tell you right now, if you go on X, you're going to see them there. They are there. They are working in the culture. They are working every platform possible. It's a website they have loaded with biblical truth and a daily e-devotional that feeds the soul of believers everywhere. And some of you are saying, Mark, you're Jewish. Why are you promoting this? Well, why wouldn't I? Judeo-Christian values are what undergird this nation, our principles, in our defense of the state of Israel and our defense of free countries everywhere. This is the real thing, straight from the Bible, straight from the heart of Pastor John and Matt Hagee. 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
1: When you hear about Israel in the news, it's easy to think of headlines, politics, or another conflict far away. 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
1: I don't know why they're not calling the Senate primary in Texas. I will tell you, with 45.5% of the vote in, Paxton's at 63%, and Cornyn's at 37%. And it looks like our friend Chip Roy's going down to defeat. Let's see here. The guy spent a ton of money trying to paint him as something he's not. 45% of the vote, and again, it's 56.7. Mays Middleton, a rhino blue blood, painted himself as a big conservative. And Chip Roy, 43.3%. Not quite half, but almost half of the vote in. So I'd say that's likely over, too. Unless there's some big vote they're missing somewhere. Let me be clear about something. Let me tell you what I just posted. Let's see here, very quickly. I sent it to Mr. Producer. I'm working on it. Here we go. And this is what I posted. President Trump and MAGA are the Republican Party. They are the Republican Party. Excuse me. And those who say that MAGA is divided, which these podcasters say, or MAGA has shrunk, which Megyn Kelly says, they will be proven wrong by tonight's primary returns in Texas. Paxton is winning by a landslide. POTUS's endorsement is coveted because it matters. Ignore the woke right podcasters and the left-wing media and other self-anointed phony influencers. The proof of the president's influence is in the actual electoral results. So there you are. Those who say that MAGA is divided or MAGA has shrunk will be proven wrong by tonight. Mr. Producer, can you edit that? Okay, I appreciate it. Mr. Producer is good. He should be an English teacher. Do you know any Spanish, by the way? Oh, so he can't be a Spanish teacher. Okay, just curious. I think they're in bigger demand right now. You know Arabic? No? Okay. In 2025, global gold demand blew past 5,000 tons. It hit a record, $555 billion in value. So instead of scaring buyers away, it pulled in more buyers. Many central banks are quietly diversifying away from the dollar, from paper money, adding hundreds of tons to their reserves. Large institutions have poured in the second biggest influence on record. And bar and coin demand, you know, gold bars and coins, silver bars and coins, that demand has hit a 12-year high. Hello, a 12-year high. So you're probably thinking, well, I shouldn't buy it now. It's not done. That's the problem. It's been hitting highs, 20-some highs last year alone. That's the trajectory. It's up, up. Meanwhile, mine supply grew just 1%. New gold can't be printed. A recent report said it plainly. It said gold demand just broke a record. Supply cannot keep up, quote unquote. 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Stocks, bonds, and precious metals. And the biggest players are locking up a scarce asset while a lot of people are sitting on a ton of paper. 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I want to salute all you heroes out there. I want to salute every one of you in this audience. I'm very honored for you to be there, and I'm very blessed to be doing this. And I know it every day, no matter how many years I do it. We'll do it again tomorrow. God bless. Have a wonderful evening.
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28: He'll huddle with his team. I'm Tom Graham, Fox News. President Trump planning a cabinet meeting tomorrow at the White House as a peace deal with Iran continues to elude both sides. Secretary of State Marco Rubio continues to demand Iran open the Strait of Hormuz as part of any permanent agreement.
29: The straits have to be open. Out. They're going to be open one way or the other.
30: Iran says it'll do it if $24 billion in frozen funds are unfrozen, according to Iran state-run media. That's a no-go for Republicans like Ted Cruz complaining if new Iranian leaders are receiving billions of dollars, being able to enrich uranium and develop nuclear weapons, and having effective control over the Strait of Hormuz, then that outcome would be a disastrous mistake. Part of President Trump's preferred deal. Make Gulf partners join the Abraham Accords, formally recognizing Israel as a way to say thanks to the U.S. for dealing with Iran. This was first discussed when Saudi Arabia's crown prince visited the White House in November.
28: Fox's Peter Ducey, a top Cuban official, expressing plenty of choice words while pushing back on claims by the Trump administration and Secretary of State Rubio. Fox's Jillian Turner has the latest on rising tensions between Washington and Havana.
31: Cuba's foreign minister Bruno Rodriguez sat down with us for his first ever interview with Fox News. It was one of the harshest attacks on the Trump administration by a senior Cuban official we have seen to date. In it, he accused Secretary Rubio of being a liar and a profiteer. The foreign minister dismissed the DOJ's indictment last week of former Cuban president Raul Castro, saying it was a politically motivated move meant as more pretext for the president to launch military intervention potentially inside Cuba. He also appealed directly to Congress, asking them to intervene to prevent President Trump from taking any further military action inside Cuba.
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33: Voting in Texas today following a contentious Republican primary that will once again test President Trump's clout in the Republican Party. Incumbent GOP Senator John Cornyn, while attempting to hold off a challenge from Trump-backed candidates, Senate candidate Ken Paxton.
34: Paxton argues Cornyn is a career politician who spent too long in Washington. While Cornyn says Paxton's personal and legal troubles make him too risky for Republicans.
35: Texans have learned that you can't trust a thing that Paxton says.
34: The race is also seen as a major test of President Trump's influence over the GOP base after his late endorsement of Paxton.
36: It's definitely provided some new energy to my campaign, which was going well already, but we're kind of at a new level with his help.
33: Fox's Brooke Taylor in Dallas. Vice President J.D. Vance meeting with several states' attorneys general. His administration aims to crack down on fraud.
37: Uncovering and prosecuting fraud in taxpayer-funded programs should cut across partisan lines, Vice President J.D. Vance says.
38: We're protecting the American taxpayers who shouldn't have their money stolen by fraudsters. And of course, we're protecting the people who need these services. Fraud is not a victimless crime.
37: The vice president met with several attorneys general, mostly from Republican-led states, as part of a roundtable on collaborating with federal investigations. Democrats have accused the anti-fraud task force of targeting only Democrat-run cities and states and criticized funding freezes for some programs. At the White House, Jared Halpern, Fox News.
33: The Justice Department is suing the University of California over anti-Semitism. Its Civil Rights Division alleges that UCLA failed to prevent the targeting of Jewish students on campus following the October 7, 2023 Hamas attacks in Israel. Sue claims anti-Israeli protesters were allowed to take over the school's main quad for several days in 2024, blocking Jewish and Israeli students from entering classrooms. The protesters also accused of keeping...
0: Vince Colonnaise is redefining news talk with The Vince Show.
21: 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Good. 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
39: The wave. Weather. Another summer-like night with overnight lows mainly in the 70s under variably to mostly cloudy skies. An opportunity for a stray shower or storm. Patchy fog banks into tomorrow morning. Throughout our Wednesday, expect toasty temperatures, highs upper 80s near 90 degrees. Isolated to scattered shower and storm activity in the afternoon and evening. From the WECT First Alert Forecast Center, I'm meteorologist Ella Tansey.
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33: 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I know.
2: You thought it was Monday all day, but it's actually Tuesday. And just as we're coming on the air tonight,
1: Fox News, MSNBC, CNN, New York Times have all called the Texas primary for Ken Paxton. He is winning big, 62% to 37% over John Cornyn, with about 50% of the vote in. So projected winner, Ken Paxton. At the bottom of the hour, we're going to talk to a Houston columnist who has been following along this very story. First half of this hour, though, we're going to talk about the deal that was imminent and then seems somehow got lost. Mark Chandler is a retired U.S. Marine Corps intelligence officer. He has been a deputy director for the intelligence for the Joint Chiefs of Staff. He's now a professor director of government relations for the National Intelligence Community at Coastal Carolina University. Mark Chandler, welcome to America at Night. Thanks for joining us.
8: McGraw, thanks for having me. I appreciate the opportunity to talk to you.
1: You got it. Well, it seemed like a little bit of a whiplash this weekend. We heard that a deal was imminent, happening any moment. And then all of a sudden we started to hear that the United States had some type of defensive bombing in Iran. Can you sort of figure out and explain to us what transpired in these last 3 days?
8: Well, I think everybody got excited when the president released that information on Saturday that the deal was imminent. But we really have to kind of temper that excitement with realizing who we're dealing with the Iranians. And they've been here before. They are master negotiators, I will tell you that. And they have prolonged this negotiation for at least 5 weeks now, and they're the ones benefiting from it. So I think we saw that, and now when you start to work your way through some finite details, that's where it gets tough in the negotiations. But I think we also saw the duplicity of Iran working at the same time when they were trying to put those fresh mines out in the Persian Gulf and the Strait of Hormuz. And I'll go back, if you don't mind, McGraw, to a couple of weeks ago when there was a meeting in the White House and the president gave Central Command, that's the command taking this entire operation and running the fight for you, and he gave them expanded rules of engagement, what we call ROEs. And what he did is, if you feel under threat or there's a threatening action by Iran, you can take immediate what we call defensive action. And putting those mines in the water was definitely a threat to commercial shipping, our ships. So they struck them. Iran tried to fire back with some surface-to-air missiles. And so the United States struck those sites. It was kind of a pop-up escalation, if you will, but then immediately de-escalated that defensive measure, and we took no follow-on action. So that's where we're sitting. But really, Iran, I think, tried to sneak in under the table a little bit while we're working a diplomatic solution.
1: It has been said that Trump really wants to make a deal and that Iran is using that against the United States and President Trump.
8: I think that's accurate. I think at the end of the day, the president really wants a diplomatic solution. But I go back to a couple of things that we teach in intelligence, and that's one thing is you can't mirror image your opposition. And when I talk about that, we can't think that Iran is going to behave the same way we would behave in these actions. So we're making a deal, we're proposing these things, and we expect them to react a certain way because that's how we would react when we present a case. So that's called mirror imaging. And we kind of think Iran, I would say Iran, or we are putting that on Iran. And so we have to look at that. You can't, you know, as a real estate guy, I would tell the president, if I were advising, you have to be willing to walk away from a deal when it's not going to be a good one.
1: That was been my argument for all these weeks, is that if we didn't trust Iran for the last 57 years, why all of a sudden are we going to trust them now?
8: No, you absolutely can't, McGraw. And when you go back in history, from day one of the Islamic regime, their entire intent has been to wipe Israel off the face of the earth and to go against the great Satan. I mean, they are still chanting in the streets, you know, death to the great Satan, which is the United States, and little Satan, which is Israel. So you have to realize, if we try to overlay a Western or an American mindset on the Islamic regime, we're not going to comprehend how really violent and how they truly mean death to America and death to Israel. So it's really hard to understand that, but they're going to keep going along because there are Americans, and evident by this administration right now, wanting this deal so bad that no, we can get them to change, and they are going to come to the table. I just call me a skeptic. I just don't see we're at that stage yet.
1: Mark Chandler with us is a retired U.S. Marine Corps intelligence officer. He was a deputy director of intelligence for the Joint Chiefs of Staff and now is a professor of government relations of the National Intelligence Community at Coastal Carolina University and an expert on all of this. A great person to get to sort of decipher all of what has transpired over the last 72 hours. Okay, so if we can't trust them, how do we cut a deal with somebody we can't trust?
8: Well, I'm going to go back and put in some of that Marine Corps experience you talked about, McGraw. And what I'm going to say is when you approach negotiations, and one thing that I've kind of talked about before is, you know, military action is actually an extension of diplomacy. And we held a strong advantage weeks ago, right before the ceasefire. We were pushing them to the point where they would be willing to negotiate. And I'm not saying they were ready to negotiate honestly back then, but we had the advantage. And since we stopped applying that military pressure, we have given them breathing space. You know, they've been able to reposition their military assets, their missiles, their drones. They're digging some of those out, trying to get as much as they can. They've taken their leadership and put it further underground to protect against strikes. So they've taken a lot of defensive measures, and they feel less pressure on them. There's the blockade, yes, has been pressure on them, economic pressure. But you got to realize you've got to get at the core of the Islamic regime, not the Iranian people. You know, we have nothing against the people themselves, but the Islamic regime doesn't care about the people. So that blockade has been working, but not as effective. It needs more time. I would argue, and listen, any person who served in the military, and I've been in two combat tours in the Middle East, actually, you know, we don't want to go to war. We have to prepare to go. We don't want to go to war. We like diplomacy best. But at a certain point, you do have to apply that military pressure to get what you need. And I think we need to strongly consider that at this stage to get us to a diplomatic solution. That sounds counterintuitive, but that's really what we probably need to do.
1: Okay, so the United States and Israel joint attacks, but it seems like Israel and the United States have different they're diverging and their goals are different. Israel stepped up the bombing with Lebanon in these last 48 hours. The United States taking a different tact. What do you make of that?
8: Well, there's a couple of things. One, when you look at Israel from the Israeli perspective, you know, and I've served with some of the Israelis, that doesn't make me an expert on it, but you have to realize that this is an existential threat to them. So fighting against Lebanese Hezbollah, that is Iran's number one, their favorite child, their best proxy, the one they've given the most money to, the most weapons to over the last 47 years. So when you look at that, that's their number one. That helps Iran influence and attack Israel. So attacking Hezbollah, I think two things are at play in here. One, Hezbollah is continuing to attack Israel. They've launched hundreds of missiles and drone attacks since that ceasefire has been underway. The Lebanese government doesn't control Hezbollah. They've never been able to. So while there's a ceasefire between Lebanon and Israel, there's not between Lebanese Hezbollah. They're continuing to attack. So Israel's trying to gain space and stop those attacks. They're going after some leadership. They're going to hit Beirut again. They hit some targets in the Bekaa Valley, a Lebanese Hezbollah stronghold. So they're going after to push them back in case the ceasefire goes into effect and they're asked to stop by the United States. So they're making ground while they can. The next thing is, as Hezbollah continues to attack, Israel's not going to allow it. So they have to take these defensive measures. So two things are at play, you know, while we're trying to work our way toward this ceasefire.
1: Take me through Donald Trump's thought process. While all of this was going on, he calls up the Arab countries and says, hey, I want you to join the Abraham Accords.
8: Well, I think that's admirable, but I think it's probably a bridge too far right now. Number one, if we go back about a week, all these Arab countries that he said you need to join the Abraham Accords, they are the ones who put the pressure on them to make a deal with Iran. It's odd how the Arabs and Iran interact, but the Arabs are kind of afraid of Iran. So they kind of known the devil they've dealt with for 47 years. They don't like Iran, but they're not willing to take that military action to eliminate the Iranian threat. You can see the economic damage that's been caused. You look at everything that's happened in the oil fields, so you can see how that's played out since the war started. So they're concerned about that. That's their interest, is the financial interest and the security of their countries. Right? But getting them to go join the Abraham Accords, they would rather be afraid of Iran than to take steps to join the Abraham Accords. You've got Bahrain, you've got UAE, who are already signatories from the beginning. I don't think you're going to get Qatar, Oman, or Saudi Arabia to join the Abraham Accords, even with the pressure that the president's putting on them.
1: Clearly, the United States has won every battle, right? They have military superiority. But some have said that Iran is stronger today than before we started bombing. Do you agree or disagree, and what does that mean?
8: Well, words matter, McGraw. So here's what I'm going to say. They are not stronger than they were before we started bombing. Militarily, you know, I like to look at things in a tactical, operational, strategic approach. So tactical is the here and now and the near term. And we militarily have defeated them. Yes, they're firing missiles. Yes, they're firing drones. That doesn't mean we've taken away their entire ability to fight. But what Iran is emboldened. And that's at the longer term, the more strategic, the longer term approach that we really need to look at this whole picture about. And they're emboldened because they now have de facto control of the Straits of Hormuz. They're not being attacked. So they think that the negotiation, the economic pressure that they're putting on through control of the Strait of Hormuz has given them power, if you will, not military power, but power in a sense to have negotiations and drag this out. And I've got to be honest, it's working for Iran. As much as I may not want to say that and people may not want to hear it, it actually is working for Iran because we haven't really dropped bombs in any sustained manner for weeks now, and that plays to their benefit.
1: Forgetting politics, the JCPOA deal that Obama struck, should we take that deal now if it was offered?
8: Okay, truth in advertising, McGraw. I was Deputy J2 at the time, and our intelligence said that's not a good deal. I can't go into a lot of detail, but I can just say that deal didn't stop an Iranian nuclear weapons development. It slowed it down. So I would still, to this day, as an intelligence analyst, tell you that Iran is going to pursue a nuclear weapon. They have not abandoned that, even though they don't say it. Their subterfuge that's at work inside Iran clearly shows that they were pursuing a nuclear weapon. And so I wouldn't take a JCPOA-like deal now or then, even though, you know, I worked for the president back then. So you salute and say, aye, sir, and move on. So not a good deal.
1: Yeah. With 1 minute left, for Mark Chandler, thank you very much for your insight. It's been invaluable and very informative. How does this end? What happens? You can't trust Iran. Trump wants a deal. Trump's trying to negotiate. They feel emboldened. 1 minute. Where do we go from here? How do we get out of this?
8: McGraw, we got to focus on five things. Eliminate the nuclear weapons, but let's don't get hung up on that. And we've already pushed them back. We have to focus on the missile and drone threat to the region. We've got to stop Iran's ability to support its proxies and create the destabilization that's negatively affected America for 47 years. I mean, they killed American citizens and soldiers for that long. We've got to get control of the Straits of Hormuz. We've got to stop saying that Iran controls it and they're going to open it. It's an international waterway. So let's get control of that, create some economic space out there. And then no one's talking about this, but limit Iran's ability to remilitarize. Otherwise, we're going to be right back here for my children, your children, and our grandchildren.
1: He's the former Deputy Director of Intelligence for the Joint Chiefs of Staff, a retired U.S. Marine, and now is Director of Government Relations for the National Intelligence Community at Coastal Carolina University. Mark Chandler, thank you very much for joining us on a very busy night. Keep your phone on. I reserve the right to call you back at any time.
8: Absolutely, McGraw. Thanks for having me. I appreciate it.
1: You got it. America at Night, back in a moment.
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1: Hey, thanks for joining us on a Tuesday night. That Mark Chandler was really interesting. Former Deputy Director of Intelligence for the Joint Chiefs of Staff. Apparently in the room when the JCPOA, that was the Obama-Iran deal, was negotiated, and had some really interesting comments. And if you could read between the lines and what he could say and what he couldn't say, quite interesting nonetheless. All right, so tonight, here's the plan for the rest of the night. Just as we were coming on the air, about 20 minutes or so ago, all of the big ones, New York Times, Fox News, MSNBC, CNN, all called the Texas primary for Ken Paxton. And it's not even close. You're talking 62-63% for Ken Paxton, 32-33% for John Cornyn. That is a shellacking in any way you look at it. John Cornyn is a multi-term senator and incumbent to receive 32-33% of the vote in Texas is just unheard of. So President Trump's endorsement must have carried Ken Paxton over the line. Coming up next segment, we're going to talk to Chris Tomlinson. He's a columnist for the Houston Chronicle, as well as the San Antonio Express News. We had him on during the first primary in Texas, and he was so well-respected, and his comments were so interesting. We decided to go back to him to find out his thoughts, as now we know that Ken Paxton is going to take on James Tallarico. Democrats, this is who they wanted. They think they have a better chance with Ken Paxton than they did with John Cornyn. John Cornyn, very well respected in the traditional Republican circles, well respected in the Senate. Ken Paxton, remember, was impeached by the Republican Party, by the Republicans in the legislature in Texas. So we'll come in back and talk with Chris Tomlinson. And then next hour, we got a book about Superman. Who really owns Superman? Did the man who invents Superman ever get credit for it? We'll talk about that coming up next hour as well. And then, of course, open phones in hour number three. It's America at Night. We're just getting started. Thanks for staying up on a Tuesday night. I'm McGraw Millhaven. America at Night, back in a moment.
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8: Cape Fear weather.
9: Another summer-like night with overnight lows mainly in the 70s, under variably to mostly cloudy skies, an opportunity for a stray shower or storm. Patchy fog banks into tomorrow morning. Throughout our Wednesday, expect toasty temperatures, highs upper 80s near 90 degrees, isolated to scattered shower and storm activity in the afternoon and evening. From the WECT First Alert Forecast Center, I'm meteorologist Ella Tansey.
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1: All right. It is official. It's the Associated Press. It's the Wall Street Journal. It's the New York Times. It's Fox News. It's CNN. It's MSNBC. John Cornyn loses. Ken Paxton wins big. Ken Paxton, 63%. John Cornyn, 37%, with 55% of the vote in. All of the outlets calling it for Ken Paxton. To talk about it is a man who's been following this a lot closer than anybody else, a columnist who writes about politics for the Houston Chronicle as well as the San Antonio Express News. Chris Tomlinson, welcome back to America at Night.
30: Thanks for having me on.
1: So how big of an upset is this, and how big of a titan was John Cornyn, and how surprised are you?
30: I'm not surprised, and I don't think most Texans are. Once President Trump had endorsed Paxton, he had the MAGA base. He had the core GOP voter behind him. The only question was how badly was Cornyn going to lose? You know, because he is a titan. He has been in the Senate since 2002. Before that, he was an attorney general. Before that, a state Supreme Court judge. The man's had an epic career in Texas politics, part of the Republican revolution here. And to see him go like this to this particular character is really a sad day for most reasonable Republicans, and I'd say most Texans.
1: So before Donald Trump put his thumb on the scale, because we talked a couple of weeks ago, it was pretty well thought of that Cornyn was going to win this relatively easily, no?
30: Well, I mean, that's what we thought. He did win the first round of the primary voting, right? He had 42% of the vote. He led Paxton, and the third challenger, Wesley Hunt. He had the name recognition. He had the reputation. He had the money, you know, $100 million he spent on this primary race. And, you know, Senate Majority Leader John Thune, Governor Greg Abbott. I mean, everyone was for him. But Donald Trump, I guess, grew angry with Cornyn's behavior in the Senate, withheld his endorsement, and ultimately threw his weight behind Paxton. It's really a bloodbath for reasonable Republicans.
1: He got 42% in the three-person race, and he's getting 37% in the two-person race. That means a lot of people voted for him last go-around, didn't vote for him this time around.
30: I think it's more accurate to say that his voters didn't show up. I mean, we're seeing maybe a third

0: Express News. I guess, you know, they always say money helps, right? Money is the mother's milk of politics. In this sense, $100 million, it just bounced off. It just bounced off Ken Paxton. There must have been ads all over the place down in Texas, but none of it worked.
1: No, I think the voter who turned out has a throw the bums out mentality, and we've seen that in a lot of these races that were competitive. We're seeing looks like Chip Roy, who wanted to leave Congress and become the and replace Paxton as Texas Attorney General, he's going to lose to a newbie, a one-term state senator named Mays Middleton. We saw the hand-picked comptroller by Greg Abbott. He lost his race, and a bomb-throwing candidate won. So, yeah, there's there does seem to be a lot of anti-incumbent anger, and anyone that seems to be part of the establishment is in trouble if they're in the GOP.
0: You know, it's funny you mentioned Chip Roy. He was about as anti-establishment as it got, right? He was the poster boy for the Tea Party, and somehow he became the establishment.
1: Well, yeah, I mean, Ted Cruz is now the establishment, right? Chip got his start as Ted Cruz's chief of staff. You know, these MAGA voters, they burn through these folks really quickly, and I would not be surprised to see Ted Cruz face a primary challenge next time around.
0: All right, so now let's turn our ascent sights to the general. James Tallarico, this is who the Democrats wanted, whether they said it or not secretly. They wanted Ken Paxton. What does this do for a general election? I know there are Democrats hoping and praying. A lot of political analysts who sort of have a much more keen eye say it's still Ken Paxton's race to lose. What do you think?
1: I think that's right. You know, a lot of Paxton's baggage is already well known. We know about his indictment for securities fraud. We know about the bribery allegations that led to his impeachment, even though he was acquitted by the Texas Senate. We know the FBI was investigating him for bribery. But, you know, I would venture to say he's probably got a lot more skeletons in his closet. I mean, I'm already beginning to see some indications of that. He's got some pretty shady business partners. So whether or not that sticks with a general election audience will really determine whether Tallarico has a chance. I mean, there's very little objectionable about Tallarico except for the fact that he's a Democrat. And the Democratic brand is broken in Texas. But, you know, Paxton is truly a bad man. And it'll be interesting to see if a lot of the traditional Republicans can stomach financing his campaign, and whether or not the general election candidate, the general election electorate will go for it.
0: Everyone looks at that Beto O'Rourke coming within 3 points of beating Ted Cruz. How did Beto O'Rourke come within 3 points of beating Ted Cruz?
1: I think Texas is more of a swing state than people think. Democrats in Texas generally run very poor candidates for statewide office, and as a result, they get very little financing. We also have extremely low voter turnout among eligible voters. So what Beto was able to do was turn out people who didn't normally vote. He offered a viable alternative to Ted Cruz, and he came within 3 points. Tallarico is in many ways, I think, a better candidate. His religious background, his seminarian, what I call a youth preacher way of expressing himself, I think will win over a lot of people who are in the middle. And I think he'll also turn out some new voters. So the Democrats have an enormous amount of work to do, and they have to hope that Paxton's got more strikes against him waiting to be revealed.
0: Let's talk about the money.

0: We talked about it earlier. Republicans secretly were very upset with President Trump, apparently, because now they're going to have to pour millions into this Ken Paxton race. There's only so much money. Taking money, apparently, from other races to help prop up Ken Paxton. Is that the way you see it?
1: Absolutely. Texas is an extremely expensive place to run a statewide campaign. We have five major media markets that are widely dispersed. So you've got to buy a lot of ads in all of them to run a campaign here, and that's super expensive. You also have the small problem that Paxton's traditional supporters, in particular one West Texas billionaire named Tim Dunn, decided to sit out this campaign. He, we're told, opposed Paxton running against Cornyn and refuses to finance him. So that means he's going to need money from out of state. And I don't, you know, John Cornyn was, he knows all these donors. He's been raising money for them for over 20 years. So whether or not they're going to want to give money to Paxton is a big question. And as you said, if they do, that's money that might have been better spent in Maine or some of the more competitive states.
0: One of the things they're going after James Tallarico over is this. Did he really say some type of quote that there are six genders out there? Did he actually say something like that?
1: You know, he quoted someone who said that there are six genders. It's a very closely clipped quote, and it has more to do with an intellectual debate than I think his philosophy on life. But, you know, it's the kind of thing that a young progressive intellectual might say in front of a microphone, and he definitely did.
0: Yeah. Let's talk John Cornyn now. He's now a free agent. He came up at his concession speech and said that he's going to support the Republican ticket. But he goes back to Washington, a free agent. Now he's unencumbered. He doesn't have to kowtow to the Trump administration. What do you think he does for the last months of his career?
1: I think he will do what's very best for the Republican Party, and that's not always what's very best for Donald Trump. He's going to try to help the Republicans hold on to the House and the Senate, and if that means going against Trump's unpopular policies and holding Trump's worst impulses at bay, then he'll do it. And as I said, he has nothing to lose now. But, you know, the thing about Big John is that he's the kind of guy that just, you know, doesn't say a lot, but gets a lot done.
0: So walks softly but carries a big stick, so to speak.
1: Yes, he will defeat he'll defeat some of Trump's worst policies in ways that Trump won't even recognize.
0: Interesting. Real quick on the Democratic side, Democratic Representative Al Green was a very, very progressive thorn in the side of a lot of Republican presidents and a bit of a flamethrower. He loses his primary seat. What do you make of that story?
1: You know, they drew Al Green out of his district, and so he was running in another part of Houston, a part of town that he's never run for office before in. And Christian Menefee is a truly rising star among Texas Democrats. Really sharp guy, 38 years old, and just represented a new generation of Democrats. So, you know, Al Green really didn't have much of a chance in that district the way it was drawn. And so it was Menefee's to lose. And so I don't think very many people are surprised by this.
0: Do you think this Christian Menefee has a chance to win the general election?
1: Oh, he's a shoo-in. This is a district that is drawn for an African-American Democrat back before the Supreme Court said you didn't have to do that anymore. And it's too late, obviously, to redraw that district. So, Menefee's a shoo-in.
0: Chris Tomlinson with us for a minute or two or more. He's a columnist for the Houston Chronicle and the San Antonio Express News. Chris, what's the feeling down in Texas? It sounds like there's a bit of a civil war going on in the Republican Party, that the traditional Republicans, the John Cornyn Republicans, and the Ken Paxton Republicans, seems like that's going to be an awful hard group to sort of bring together for the general election.
1: Yeah, this is my column that'll be out Thursday morning, is on this exact topic. You know, we have a conservative Chamber of Commerce, what I call reasonable Republicans on one side, and we have the MAGA Trump base on the other. It also divides by generation. It divides by income. It divides by city versus rural. And what I'm seeing is a lot of people leaving the Republican Party, especially wealthier urban business people, and moving themselves, counting themselves as independents now. So it makes the MAGA wing stronger or appear stronger, but it makes the overall party so much weaker. And that's another reason why I think the Democrats have a chance this year.
0: Really interesting. Chris Tomlinson, award-winning national columnist for the Houston Chronicle and the San Antonio Express News, on a very, very busy night down in Texas. Thank you for spending a couple minutes with us. Be safe, and we'll sure to check back in with you from time to time. Thanks again.
1: All right. Thank you. Bye.
0: You got it. Chris Tomlinson, Houston Chronicle columnist and San Antonio Express News. Some pretty good analysis right there. Two really good guests who were been there, done that. Good stuff, if I break my arm patting myself on the back. But that was two insightful conversations on two of the busiest stories of the night. Stay right there. America at Night, back in a moment.
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0: So I did something this weekend that I almost never do. And Memorial Day weekend, I happened to flip in channels and I came across Band of Brothers. Anybody see Band of Brothers? First of all, 25 years ago, Band of Brothers came out in 2001. It is so fantastic and so wonderful. I was on one of the channels. They were having an all-day marathon, and I flipped on, and I was watching it. And they went to a commercial, and I said, I can't. Like, this just, it just ruins the atmosphere. So I went to HBO and started watching Band of Brothers. And it is so good. It is just so heartbreakingly beautiful. And each episode, one episode is better than the next. It was Spielberg and Tom Hanks. And the only criticism I have is that Ross from Friends shows up in a couple of episodes as like the bad guy. And I just, every time I see him, I see what is Ross doing in a military uniform? So I kind of don't get Ross. But outside of that, everything else was beyond spectacular. If you ever have a chance, go do yourself a favor and sit down and take time to watch Band of Brothers. Very similar to that other HBO series, From the Earth to the Moon, which is the story of the Apollo missions, which is, again, that's another Tom Hanks. I don't know Spielberg's in that, but From the Earth to the Moon and Band of Brothers, two of the great miniseries. I know they don't call them miniseries, limited series, whatever you call them. The best of all time. All right, stay right there. Coming up next hour, we're going to be checking in with a gentleman who has a prolific writer and has done the research to write the story of Superman, and not necessarily the story of the character, but the story of the man who invented Jerry Siegel, who lost the rights to Superman, sued to get him back, and the unbelievable tale of what he had to do. The book is called The Superman Wars, A Battle of Truth, Justice, and an American Icon. We'll talk about that book coming up here next hour. And, of course, your phone calls and text messages. Stay right there. Our executive director is Alex Hinton. Our engineer tonight is Richard Good. I'm McGraw Millhaven. This is America at Night on Westwood One.
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17: 20 years ago, the average attention span was about 2.5 minutes. Today, it's just 47 seconds. Pretty disconcerting. That's according to new research out of UC Irvine. But really, this isn't our fault, at least not entirely. We can blame technology and the world around us. Attention, it turns out, is not an unlimited resource. You only have so much of it to give. Start paying more attention to what times of the day you seem to be at your mental peak. Try to knock out the more complicated stuff during that time. It's also important to take breaks every so often so you can more easily lock in when you're trying to concentrate. One expert said, even trying to visualize where you want to end your day with everything all wrapped up or with tons left to do, that can act as a real motivator. I'm Dr. Sanjay Gupta, helping you live a better life.
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24: He's demonstrating his clout again. This is a Fox News alert. Texas Attorney General Ken Paxton won the Republican nomination for Senate, defeating four-term Senator John Cornyn tonight. Paxton was endorsed by President Trump last week. He'll now face Democrat James Tallarico in November. His victory in the runoff makes Cornyn the first Republican senator from Texas to lose the party's nomination for re-election. As for House Democrats, Congressman Christian Menefee wins the Democrat primary over firebrand Congressman Al Green. At least one person is dead and nine others remain unaccounted for after a large chemical tank imploded at a Washington State paper mill. Nine others were injured in the spill, some severely. Emergency responders were still working on recovery efforts at Nippon Dynawave Packaging in Longview. Firefighters note the tank remains unstable, complicating efforts to reach victims. Vice President J.D. Vance gathering with state attorneys general at a White House roundtable today to discuss anti-fraud enforcement. Fox's Kevin Cork has more from Washington.
25: According to the White House, the work that the anti-fraud task force is already putting in is already paying off.
26: We've referred over $22 billion in fraudulent small business loans back to the Treasury for collection. We've deferred more than $1.3 billion in fraudulent Medicaid reimbursements that were coming from various states, particularly California.
25: The VP says, thanks to clawbacks, another $135 billion that was stolen after the floodgates were opened after COVID has been recovered, as has $6.3 billion in suspected fraudulent government contracts. And since launching the new division, prosecuting fraud back in April, more than 450 actions to combat the fraud schemes have been taken in the past 50 days.
24: President Trump appointed Vance in March to lead the task force to eliminate fraud. 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
5: Consumer confidence declined slightly this month as gas prices stayed high and inflation remained elevated, a sharp contrast to soaring stock prices at or near record levels. The Conference Board's Consumer Confidence Index slipped 0.7 points to 93.1 in May. Israel's military battles with Iran-backed Hezbollah terrorists in Lebanon today. Fox Business Network's Ashley Webster is in Tel Aviv.
6: Despite a ceasefire in place and another round of peace talks set to begin in just 3 days, Israel is expanding its ground operations in southern Lebanon. Israeli Prime Minister Netanyahu telling his forces to, quote, press the pedal even harder, unquote, in targeting Iran-backed Hezbollah terrorists.
7: The IDF is operating with large forces on the ground and taking control of strategic areas. We are fortifying the security zone to protect the northern communities.
6: Israel is launching daily air and artillery strikes, especially in southern Lebanon, while Hezbollah has launched rockets and drones at communities in northern Israel and at Israeli troops occupying parts of the region.
5: Lebanese state media reports Israeli airstrikes in eastern Lebanon killed 12 people. Protesters in New Jersey gathering outside Delaney Hall ICE facility in Newark. They're concerned about the conditions inside where detainees are on a hunger strike. White House Border Czar Tom Holman tells Fox nothing will stop ICE from carrying out its mission.
8: We'll force feed them. We'll get a court order and force feed them. Hunger strikes do not work. So they can put themselves in a position where they're not eating, but it's not going to cause them to be released.
5: Governor Mikey Sherrill was denied access to the building. Senator Andy Kim says the facility must be closed. The Trump administration wants all current and future federal employees to sign non-disclosure agreements. It's part of a continuing crackdown on leaks to the media. The American Federation of Government Employees says the proposed rule is part of a continuing effort to silence federal workers.
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30: The Wave. Weather. Another summer-like night with overnight lows mainly in the 70s under variably to mostly cloudy skies. An opportunity for a stray shower or storm. Patchy fog banks into tomorrow morning. Throughout our Wednesday, expect toasty temperatures, highs upper 80s near 90 degrees. Isolated to scattered shower and storm activity in the afternoon and evening. From the WECT First Alert Forecast Center, I'm meteorologist Ella Tansey.
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0: Right to it. Our next guest is an author of more than 60 books, including the national best-selling Ben Kincaid Legal Series. Our guest has won numerous awards. He's written plays, musicals, children's stories. In 2013, believe it or not, he was the Jeopardy champion. The man is an all-around renaissance man, if you will. He lives in Oklahoma with his wife and children, and his new book is called The Superman Wars, A Battle for Truth, Justice, and an American Icon. It is the story of Superman and who owned it, who earned it, who invented it, and who got the rights. William Bernhardt, welcome to America at Night. Thanks for joining us.
32: Hey, thanks for having me here. This is great.
0: You betcha. I want to ask you about being a Jeopardy champion. I also want to ask you about you started this this writer's con. There's a crime con going on right now in Vegas, but you've started a writer's con. We'll talk about that a little bit later on. But let's get to the book, The Superman Wars. It just came out last month. And you wrote this not necessarily as a tell us about Superman, but it was more about the story of the man who created Superman. Tell us about how you came to write the book.
32: Yeah, this is the story of Barry Siegel, who is the kid, really. He was an 11th grader in Cleveland, Ohio during the Depression when he comes up with the idea for Superman, the world's first superhero. And it goes through many iterations and variations, and he gets his best pal, Joe Shuster, to draw it. Spends years and years trying to get it published, finally does. Superman is an overnight sensation, but Jerry finds that he's lost the rights to the character. And that's the Superman Wars, his struggle to, you know, get his character back.
0: How did an 11-year-old, because there weren't comic books, there weren't superheroes at the time, so he stumbled on this whole genre. How did he stumble on it? How did he come up with it?
32: Well, of course, I may have made a mistake. If I said 11-year-old, he was an 11th grader. He was a teenager when he came up with the idea. But Jerry loved the pulp magazines, Amazing Stories, things like that that were so popular during the Depression. And he'd read a lot of other books. He'd read Edgar Rice Burroughs, and he'd read Philip Riley. And he kind of put all these ideas together in his head and came up with a totally original idea. I mean, we've had other strong men in older world literature, but this idea of bringing a guy from another planet, that was, and, you know, he becomes a hero here on Earth, that was a new creation. That was his work. And that was an original idea that ultimately will not only create this whole superhero genre, but will give impetus to this birth, you know, the comic book industry, which only started in 35 and at that time was still pretty, you know, low level and not very well respected.
0: Yeah. You say that it was born out of the Depression. Tell me how that came to be.
32: Oh, it's clear that this is a Depression baby, because in the very first story, Jerry Siegel, who, you know, was a kid growing up in a not well-off family in Cleveland, Ohio, Jewish, and, you know, his dad's running a tailor shop, but they're getting by barely. And like most people, this is a time when 25% of the population was unemployed. And there was looming war in Europe and a lot of prejudice. And so Jerry creates this character who is, as he says in that first issue, the champion of the weak and oppressed. And in those early stories that Jerry wrote, he's, you know, there are no supervillains. It's not like he's battling aliens or anything. He's dealing with the problems of the day. He's basically like a FDR New Deal crusader, you know. When he debuts in Action Comics number one, in the first 13-page story, he takes on a spouse abuser. He stops an innocent woman from being executed. He rescues Lois, of course, from kidnappers, takes on war profiteers. And that's just in the first story. Jerry's idea, he's sort of reversing the Flash Gordon idea, if you know what I mean. In Flash Gordon, it's an Earth guy who goes into outer space and has adventures, which is the way it usually goes. But in Superman, it's the alien who comes over to Earth and becomes a hero there. And it's really, you know, we can take things like that for granted, but this is a genius idea that clicked with people almost immediately.
0: You know, it's really, I never thought of it till you just said it, but Superman's an alien who comes down, and he doesn't want to destroy the world. He wants to save humanity, right? All the other aliens want to come in and ruin the world. He wants to come in and save the world.
32: Or punish us because we're dangerous and bad. Yeah, this was a much more positive. I mean, it's very much like the Moses story, you know, except adapted to outer space. Because the planet's about to blow up, put their baby in a basket and send him to another place down the river, and he becomes a hero.
0: William Bernhardt, our guest. The book is The Superman Wars, a battle for truth, justice, and an American icon. You're a lawyer, and you're a writer. And this book, you wrote it as a narrative nonfiction, and you say you did massive amounts of research. I suspect your law degree came in quite useful researching a lot of this stuff.
32: Boy, you are right about that. You know, when I first started looking into this story, I thought that there had been 70 years of litigation over the rights. You know, Jerry Siegel and his family trying to get the rights back to Superman. And I thought, what takes 70 years? I mean, I had some long trials back in the day, but that's phenomenal. And I looked into it, and it was hard to find good explanations of what happened. I think sometimes for people who haven't been through law school and aren't familiar with all the terminology, trying to figure out, you know, motions and pleadings and appeals, and now it's back in the trial court, and it's very confusing. So I thought, that's something I can do. I can straighten that out. But obviously, a book that was just about lawsuits would be kind of boring and unpleasant. So I thought, you know, for people to care how these came out, they have to care about the people. And that's when I started taking a closer look at Jerry Siegel and thought, no, this is Jerry's story. We're going to tell it through Jerry's eyes so people will understand not just what happened, but why it happened.
0: But you also write it from Jerry Siegel's point of view. So the writer is Jerry Siegel, and you say all the quotes are accurate and the painstaking research to get this story accurate.
32: Yeah, anything that's in quotation marks in my book either comes from an eyewitness or some recorded document, a correspondence, which plays a big part in this story. But I thought it was important to stick to the facts because, you know, the facts are incredible. It's all in the book, but how Siegel and Schuster retreated, you know, how they were rookie dude or whatever term you want to use, is appalling. And if not illegal, then certainly immoral. And it's also a cautionary tale because, like you mentioned a minute ago, I work with writers. I host a writers' conference. And these kinds of scams still go on today. People have got to protect themselves so what happened to Jerry Siegel doesn't happen to them.
0: Hold that thought. William Bernhardt, our guest. The book is called The Superman Wars. Came out last month, getting a lot of good attention online. We'll come back. Text line. Text your questions. 1-844-2-McGraw. 1-844-262-4729. The Superman Wars with author William Bernhardt. Back in a moment.
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0: Distributed by Simon & Schuster, the book is called The Superman Wars. William Bernhardt, our guest. The Superman Wars, a battle for truth, justice, and an American icon. Okay, William, so Jerry Siegel came up with the idea for Superman in the 11th grade, him and his buddy. They drew the cartoons, they drew the characters, they came up with the idea, and they couldn't sell it to anybody. And then they come across DC Comics. Tells us what happens then.
32: Right. Of course, it wasn't called DC at that point, but this is the predecessor company by a long shot. Jerry had done work on other comic book features, like he had a PI called Slam Bradley that appeared in comics, New Fun, and other titles from this proto DC company that I was talking about. It was founded, and really the comic book in its modern form was founded by Major Malcolm Wheeler Nicholson. And he was a retired military officer and a writer himself. Jerry had worked with him for a couple of years, so he trusted this guy. Jerry had wanted Superman to be a newspaper strip because at this time, during the 30s, that was huge. That was what everybody read, and those creators made bunches of money. And he spent years trying to get a newspaper strip, and it was only when he had tried every syndicate out there that he turned to comic books. And he turned to Major Nicholson because he knew and trusted this guy. He knew he's a writer. You know, he treats writers well. He understands artists, and so forth. Unfortunately, in the days before Superman's first appearance in Action Comics number one, and I do mean the days before, the company was acquired against the major's will by an involuntary bankruptcy proceeding by some of his partners, primarily Harry Donenfeld and Jack Leibowitz. And these are the people that Jerry would have to deal with for years, not because he thought he was doing business with the major, and then these sharks came in and Jerry didn't know what was going on or how to deal with it.
0: So he sells it for apparently pittance, right? He doesn't get any royalties, he just sells him the characters for very little money, doesn't he?
32: Well, really none. But you gotta understand, Harry Donenfeld had mob connections, which he bragged about, and he'd been a rum runner during the Prohibition, and he'd been indicted twice for pornography. His main interest in acquiring this comic book company, because he wanted to publish something that wouldn't be what they called a sing sing job, meaning it'll end you up in prison. comic books look safe. And Jack Leibowitz was basically like his enforcer, his right-hand man accountant, who always kept the books and made it possible for Harry to acquire companies in just this sort of manner by forcing people into bankruptcy and then taking over their companies. So suddenly Jerry is dealing with these kinds of guys. Superman's already slated for Action number one, and Jack Leibowitz sends him a letter saying, by the way, we want to publish your thing, but, in order to do so, you need to sign this. The $130, you sometimes hear that Jerry and Joe sold the rights for $130. That's not actually true. It was a 13-page story. They got $10 a page. That's where the $130 came from. But there was, unfortunately, another clause at the bottom of the letter that said, basically, by the way, all rights, all characters in this story go to the company. And that's how he lost control of Superman. And boy, did he regret it, like, immediately.
0: Okay, hold on a second, because as somebody who has negotiated contracts, it's all about leverage. If he would have held out for more money, would they have just found another comic strip writer or another comic writer and gone in that route, right? I mean, what are the odds of them actually giving him more money? What could he have done differently?
32: Well, that's what he could have done was say no, of course, and tried to find, now that he was in the world of comic books, another comic book company. But as I said, he'd worked for the major in the past, and I think that made him less astute. Whatever. He'd been pushing this thing for years, and he decided he wanted to see it in print. And
0: right.
32: He made a tragic mistake and, regretted it forever after.
0: Was Superman a hit right off the bat?
32: Yes, immediately, like an overnight sensation. The comic books started selling like nobody had ever seen comic books or really anything sell. Licensing deals went through. It was the biggest sensation since Mickey Mouse. There were people holding braids and Superman days, merchandise everywhere. At the New York World Fair, they had a Superman day, and some of the kids were declared the Superboy and girl. I mean, Superman was everywhere. And so here's Jerry Siegel, who created this genius character, seeing all this activity taking place. But he's getting paid, not what you would think a creator would get paid, because he's basically working for Harry and Jack at that point, and they're not interested. And, they've got their what amounted to a cash cow. Harry Donenfeld was a millionaire within 1 year of Superman coming out. Jerry Siegel was not. Now, to be fair, Jerry and Joe did get some money in the early years and, good money for the Depression, but did they own even a percentage of Superman? No.
0: Interesting. You also write in the Superman Wars, Jerry ends up working for the precursor to DC Comics, right? And ends up creating more of the story. Talk about that for a moment.
32: Well, he worked for, writing Superman stories for several years because that was his character. And within a year, Superman appeared in a newspaper strip. So Jerry accomplished his dream of getting a newspaper strip, except he didn't own the character anymore, but he wrote for it. And as I said, they were compensated for their writing, or in Joe's case, for the drawing, and good money for the time, but they'd lost control of the character. They'd even lost a seat at the table. And it just gets worse and worse. The relationship between Jerry and Jack Liebowitz was toxic. It's all in my book, but, you know, look at some of that correspondence. It's just abusive. Jack is taking advantage of the fact that Jerry and Joe are much younger and inexperienced. Jerry lost his father when he was 17, so he really had no one to advise him. And he takes advantage of that. He's brutal. He's threatening. He threatens to fire them constantly, fire Jerry from his own character, even though they had a 10-year employment agreement. But I don't know what that's worth when the boss keeps threatening to fire you. It was a lot of abuse and a lot for Jerry to take, you know, in addition to steaming over the fact that he doesn't own his character anymore.
0: The book is called The Superman Wars. Hold that thought. William Barnhart, our guest, The Superman Wars. Lots more to get to. More on the book. Of course, you got to ask him about the Writers' Con convention. He was also a Jeopardy champion. Not often we have a smart person like that on the show. We'll come back and talk about all of that. Text messages, you bet, 1-844-2-McGraw. I'll work them into the conversation. 1-844-2-McGraw or 1-844-262-4729. America at Night. Back in a moment.
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7: Cape Fear weather.
8: Another summer-like night with overnight lows mainly in the 70s under variably to mostly cloudy skies. An opportunity for a stray shower or storm. Patchy fog banks into tomorrow morning. Throughout our Wednesday, expect toasty temperatures, highs upper 80s near 90 degrees. Isolated to scattered shower and storm activity in the afternoon and evening. From the WECT First Alert Forecast Center, I'm meteorologist Ella Tansey.
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25: A better life with Dr. Sanjay Gupta.
27: 20 years ago, the average attention span was about 2.5 minutes. Today, it's just 47 seconds. Pretty disconcerting. That's according to new research out of UC Irvine. But really, this isn't our fault, at least not entirely. We can blame technology and the world around us. Attention, it turns out, is not an unlimited resource. You only have so much of it to give. Start paying more attention to what times of the day you seem to be at your mental peak. Try to knock out the more complicated stuff during that time. It's also important to take breaks every so often so you can more easily lock in when you're trying to concentrate. One expert said, even trying to visualize where you want to end your day with everything all wrapped up or with tons left to do, that can act as a real motivator. I'm Dr. Sanjay Gupta, helping you live a better life.
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0: The Superman Wars is a story about Jerry Siegel, the man who created Superman, sold the rights, and spent a lifetime trying to get him back. William Barnhart is our guest. The book is The Superman Wars, distributed by Simon & Schuster. William, you were talking about how he tried to sell it to the comic strips, the newspapers, and they didn't want it. And then ultimately, once it became a success in the comic books, it then became a comic strip. What was the beef? This seems like it would be a perfect comic strip for the time. Why were they so reluctant to start Superman as a comic strip?
32: Yeah, there are many theories. I think it was just too different. You know, like I said, it was the reverse Flash Gordon, and maybe that was it. Some people think it was Joe's artwork because he was, you know, not a trained artist. I love his early artwork. I think it's perfect for the strip and makes it more accessible. But, I think it was just too out there. There were people who liked it, but none who wanted to put their money behind it.
0: So Jerry Siegel, obviously you said, spent 70 years trying to get it back. We can't go through all of it. That's why the book's there. But he was living at one point, was he not living in like a one-bedroom apartment in Great Neck, Long Island, trying to get the rights back?
32: Yeah, it starts in 1947. Jerry served his country during World War II, came back and found not only had this early comic company taken over the Superman operation, it had published the stories that he had written for what he called a new character called Superboy, Superman when he's younger, obviously, and they'd rejected the script many times. And then while he was away and couldn't do anything about it, they ran it without his permission or without any ownership or rights, and it was successful. So that became a series. So Jerry comes home from the war to find out these guys are making even more money off his work. And so that's the last straw for him. He files a lawsuit in 1947 trying to get Superman back. The judge agrees with him on Superboy. The company had no right to do that, so he gets some money for that. But he does not get Superman back. And the worst of it, as soon as he files the lawsuit, they fire him. And even worse than that, they remove his name from the credits on Superman. You know, before that, it always said created by Siegel and Shuster. They took that off. In fact, even when they reprinted old stories that they had done before, they colored over the names. I mean, we could argue about the legalities and the contract all night long, but stripping an artist's name from their work, that is just morally and ethically wrong.
0: So years now, Superman, right? You've had countless movies, action figures, McDonald's, Happy Meals, right? Billions and billions of dollars. Jerry Siegel never gets any of that? Does he ever recoup anything? Does he ever get credit? Does he ever get the name back?
32: For decades, the answer would be no. He got no credit. He got no money. In the 50s,

0: in their 60s. Gary's working at a civil service job. Joe's eyesight is deteriorated, so he can't work at all. And interestingly, this is first taken up not by the mainstream media, but by fans, because that by that time we've got, you know, comic book collectors, adults who take this seriously, and they want to know more about the artists and the writers. And that's where the story starts. They start telling Jerry and Joe stories in fanzines and whatnot. And then months later, the Washington News picks up the story. And then others do, and they appear on television. And finally, for Christmas of 75, the company relents and announces that they're going to give Siegel and Shuster annual pensions of, wait for it, $20,000, which was basically what they were paying their assistants at that time. Still, they're not going to starve to death. But for Jerry, the main point wasn't the money anyway. It was the credit. And they did agree to restore Jerry and Joe's credit to Superman. And that was a big win.
1: Yeah. The book is The Superman Wars. And twists and turns. William Bernhardt, our guest. One more that I just when I read it, I was sort of shocked by it. And that is this Harry Donenfeld you mentioned. Mm-hmm. He takes his money and sponsors Jewish immigrants from Germany. Yeah. Tell me this story.
0: That is totally correct. And I have to give credit for that to a book published a few years ago called The American Way that kind of broke the story. But yes, he's basically commandeered all the money, or a big chunk of the Superman money. But unbeknownst to anyone, and I mean anyone, he's using that to help European Jewish refugees come over, because at that time there were limitations on the number of immigrants, and you had to get somebody to sponsor you. And that was like a $3,000 or $5,000 commitment, and it was hard to make happen. Harry did it over and over again. Some people estimate as many people as Oscar Schindler. So here's the irony that the bad guy in Jerry's story turns out to have been doing wonderful work in secret.
1: So he takes Superman, steals it basically, or never gives the proper credit, takes the money, and then uses it to bring Jewish immigrants and refugees over during World War II and the Great Depression.
0: Right. Yeah. Amazing.
1: Yeah. Crazy stuff. The book is called The Superman Wars, William Bernhardt. William, tell me about this Writers' Con. I love this concept. Mm-hmm. Tell me about it.
0: Well, I host an annual writer conference. We have other things during the year, but the main event is the annual conference. It's in Oklahoma City. It's always Labor Day weekend, so that's September 4th through 7th this year. And, you know, it's the place for writers to gather and learn. I'm of the opinion that this time is the best time to be a writer. There are more paths and opportunities than there have ever been if you know about them. So the idea is to bring people together at WriterCon. We have more than 60 speakers, authors, you know, talking about the craft, and we'll have agents there because people are looking for agents, publishers, others in the business, and, you know, you can spend a few days and really take your knowledge to the next level. So, you know, maybe you can get something published one day.
1: It's interesting you say that. You think this is the best time to be a writer? A lot of people would say people aren't reading anymore. People aren't reading books. They're not buying books. And they're worried about the whole publishing industry.
0: Well, you know, it's always some good, some... I'm kidding. I think actually statistics are showing that Gen Z is kind of bringing reading back. But what I was talking about is the role for the author, who, in my opinion, has too often been the, like, you know, lowest peg in the chain and getting the leftovers. And because you've got to have an agent, and then the agent's got to get a publisher, and there aren't very many publishers, and that's how you get in bookstores. But now, thanks to the internet, of course, we have many avenues that people, you know, can publish themselves, or they can go with small or regional presses, which once upon a time would have a hard time getting distributed. But now, of course, the internet is a wide open market. So so they can just

0: distribute their books that way. So, you know, there are just more opportunities, more paths to publication, if you will.
1: When we first started the conversation, you sort of mentioned that still today writers are not getting their due, whether it's comic books or other books. Hollywood buys a book and then changes it all around and cuts the writer out completely. Maybe they get their money or somewhere down the road, but the story has been so destroyed, it's not even the same as in any way, shape, or form as the book. I don't know why writers allow that to happen, and I don't know why Hollywood does that.
0: Well, to be fair, movies are a visual medium, and if you really filmed the book like page by page, it would probably be pretty tedious. But I think at least people who have read the book are usually disappointed, don't you think, when they've made it unrecognizable. Sometimes Hollywood buys books, though, just because they like the premise, or sometimes even just because they like the title. And so what do you expect is going to come out? And as for why writers do it, of course, it's, of course, part money, but also I think part that you're just hoping this will be the one, you know, this will be the Gone with the Wind, the film that actually enhances the book and gives it more longevity.
1: I've had this argument with movie directors and authors, and I go around and around and I pull my hair out. Writers are smart enough to know that a movie can't be a page by page adaptation. That doesn't make any sense, right? You can't take 300 pages in a book and turn it into a 2-hour movie, obviously. But the writer knows the story, and the writer knows how to cut and how to paste and how to edit. And I'm not saying just do it themselves, but have the writer involved in some way, shape, or form. Because how many times do you read a great book and you go see the movie and you're like, that's not even close to what happened. It isn't even in the same, shall we say, galaxy. Why buy the book? You're just buying it for marketing purposes, I guess, and then rewriting the whole story. It doesn't make any sense.
0: Yeah. Well, you know, it would be nice if the book author were always invited in the writer's room, and sometimes they are, and sometimes they're not. But I think generally people think, nah, that they'll just be trouble. They'll want to keep everything exactly like it is in the book, and we can't do that, so let's just keep them out of it. But sometimes authors do get more control if they have more clout.
1: Yeah, I would argue that when the writer's involved, it's a much better movie. And we don't have time now, but I've got a full list of great movies that where the writer was involved. And I got a whole list of bad movies where the writer wasn't involved. But that's a whole other story.
0: Great. You need to post that.
1: The Superman Wars. The book is A Battle for Truth, Justice, and American Icon, William Barnhart. William, you were a Jeopardy champion. How long did you last?
0: I won one game, and then I retired. But once a champion, always a champion.
1: Yeah. Do you get anything? Do you get a mug? Do you get a T-shirt? Do you get a robe as a parting gift on Jeopardy?
0: I think I got a ballpoint pen and a ball cap, and of course, whatever you won. Yeah. I got to tell you though, I didn't complain at all. At the point, you know, when I went there and I'm in the green room with the other contestants, and everybody's smart. So, you know, it's not going to be who's the smartest. It's going to be who's the quickest, who's best with that little buzzer. not to make excuses, but during the rehearsal, it became very clear that that was not me. Go ahead.
1: Isn't the trick yet? The buzzer starts as soon as the question ends, right?
0: Sort of. There's like a beat, and it's not entirely consistent. But there are lights on the stage that tell you when you can ring in. But I think the pros don't even look at that. They just kind of get a rhythm going. But that is why, even when you've got great players like Ken Jennings, nobody seems to completely dominate the round, because there is kind of a random factor in there.
1: Interesting to note. All right, good. The book is The Superman Wars. Let me ask you this question, William Barnhart. Mm-hmm. Anyone knocking on your door to make the movie out of this? Because this would be a great Netflix series.
0: Boy, I think so, too. And apparently people have called, but no deal in place yet. But I think Hollywood does a good job usually with the underdog story, the artist who's not treated right. And I think this story would just sing in a motion picture.
1: motion picture or a Netflix series, a, you know, eight-part series, seven-part series or something. But, William, are you going to sell away the rights and not be in the writer's room when this thing is written?
0: We'll see how much clout I have. I'll do the best I can. I would love to write the screenplay. I think that I've always loved movies, so I think that'd be a blast.
1: The book is called The Superman Wars, A Battle for Truth, Justice, and an American Icon. The book came out last month. What's been the reaction?
0: Well, I think it's good. I looked, this is what authors do. You go to your Amazon page and then just obsessively reload it until your ranking's gone up half a point or something like that. And this morning, I've still got my number one new release flag, and this book's been out a month now, so somebody must be interested. I think, what I hope is that, one, people are understanding and empathizing with what Jerry Siegel went through. I should say, that I'm probably making this sound all dark and unpleasant, but this story does have a happier ending. So there is a reason to get to the end of the book. The book seems to be connecting with people. And also, I hope, ringing a warning bell, because these kinds of scams preying on writers, now powered with AI, and corporate vultures and whatnot, these people still exist. So I'm hoping people read this and understand they need to protect themselves.
1: Yeah, cautionary tale, no doubt about it. The book is called The Superman Wars. William Barnhart, our guest, A Battle for Truth, Justice, and American Icon. How do we find out more about that Writers' Con in Oklahoma City?
0: Well, there's a website, which is imaginatively titled writercon.com. It's singular, writercon, like writercon.com. And you'll learn all about the conference and who's coming and how you can be a part of it.
1: There you go. The Superman Wars, where all fine books are sold. William, thanks for the time. Good luck with the book.
0: Oh, thanks for having me on. I enjoyed it.
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1: All right, we are, man, that's a quick 2 hours. I don't know where that 2 hours went. Stay right there. We got open phones. Next hour, we'll take all your phone calls. The big news of the night is Ken Paxton, who was impeached by the Republican legislature in Texas, has beat John Cornyn in the Republican primary. Last check, it was 62-37-ish, which is almost two-thirds of the vote. He got 42% of the vote in the first primary. This was the runoff because nobody got 50%. And so Ken Paxton is the winner, and will take on James Tallarico in the general in November. Democrats are thrilled. They got the person they want to run against. Republicans, boy, the Civil War continues down in Texas. The traditional Republicans versus the MAGA Republicans. That fight on full display down in Texas tonight. We'll come back and talk about it next hour with the open phones. We can talk about anything you want to want, anything you want. How'd your barbecue turn out for Memorial Day? What'd you think of the New York Knickerbockers going to the finals? I know somebody wants to talk about that. How about that? 11 days rest as the Thunder and the Spurs beat each other up in the Western Conference Finals. We can talk about that. Really, anything you want to talk about. It's open phones. Our executive director is Alex Hinton. Our engineer tonight is Richard Good. I'm McGraw Millhaven. This is America at Night on Westwood One.
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33: Primary night in Texas. I'm Ted Lindner, Fox News. Incumbent Texas Senator John Cornyn has lost the Republican nomination to Texas Attorney General Ken Paxton, who received President Trump's coveted endorsement. Speaking to supporters Tuesday night, the senator says he's failed to secure a sixth term.
34: I've always supported the Republican ticket, and I intend to do so again in this general election.
33: Cornyn conceding the race after Paxton won over 60% of the vote. Attorney General Paxton thanking his supporters, not the least of whom happens to be the leader of the free world.
35: And then there's one person who I think you might know. President Donald J. Trump.
33: Attorney General Paxton will now face Democrat nominee, State Representative and Seminarian James Tallarico. A massive chemical tank holding nearly a million gallons of a corrosive liquid imploded and collapsed Tuesday at a Washington paper mill, killing at least one worker and leaving nine others unaccounted for. Nine other people injured in the spill. Emergency responders still working on recovery efforts at the Nippon DynaWave Packaging Company in Longview, where the site is said to still not be stable. And the Justice Department suing the University of California over anti-Semitism. Fox's Tom Graham explains.
36: The DOJ's Civil Rights Division alleges UCLA failed to prevent the anti-Semitic targeting of Jewish students on campus following the October 7, 2023 Hamas attacks in Israel. The lawsuit claims pro-Palestinian protesters were allowed to set up encampments and take control of the school's main quad for several days in 2024. The suit goes on to say Jewish and Israeli students were blocked from classrooms and other buildings, and some were beaten. UCLA has not immediately responded to the accusations. Tom Graham, Fox News.
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33: There's been another alleged drug boat that's been hit in the Eastern Pacific. An alert out tonight says on May 26th that the direction of Southcom Commander General Francis L. Donovan, Joint Task Force Southern Spear, conducted a lethal kinetic strike on a vessel operated by designated terrorist organizations. Intelligence confirming the vessel was transiting along known narco trafficking routes in the Eastern Pacific. One male narco terrorist was killed during this action, and there were two survivors. No U.S. military forces were harmed. There are demands on both sides for a deal between the U.S. and Iran to succeed, but neither willing to capitulate to the other. Fox's Peter Ducey with more.
2: The Secretary of State Marco Rubio out there saying the Strait of Hormuz is going to open one way or another. Iran is saying we'll open the Strait if you take $24 billion in frozen Iranian money and unfreeze it. That is according to Iranian state-run media. And that is as the United States is chatting privately with partners in the Gulf about what their next draft peace plan should be.
4: I think there's strong alignment and agreement on what a preliminary draft should look like. But this is, it's either going to be a good deal or there isn't going to be one.
2: There are some Republicans who are very unhappy at the prospect of paying Iran what they want.
33: President Trump says it should be mandatory for Gulf states to join the Abraham Accords as part of any deal. And the Pope speaking out about how companies are moving forward the development of AI. Fox Business's Connor Hansen with more.
5: Pope Leo is warning the world that AI threatens to normalize an anti-human vision. He believes there needs to be more government oversight and protections for workers it could displace. The Pope called for AI to be disarmed in his encyclical letter, comparing it with his call for the end of nuclear weapons. Only one major AI company joined in at the Vatican. Anthropic co-founder Chris Olah said AI development cannot be left solely to big tech, warning that intense commercial and geopolitical pressures could conflict with companies doing the right thing.
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8: The Wave. Weather. Another summer-like night with overnight lows mainly in the 70s under variably to mostly cloudy skies. An opportunity for a stray shower or storm. Patchy fog banks into tomorrow morning. Throughout our Wednesday, expect toasty temperatures, highs upper 80s near 90 degrees. Isolated to scattered shower and storm activity in the afternoon and evening. From the WECT First Alert Forecast Center, I'm meteorologist Ella Tansey.
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0: Say after a three-day weekend, hope you're able to celebrate Memorial Day with your family, friends. Hopefully you're able to say a prayer or two and reflect on what it means for the holiday, and not just all barbecue, but of course barbecue was part of the gang. And yeah, yours truly, I busted out some ribs, which turned out to be pretty good, if I do say so myself. Had a nice 4-hour ribs. They were not fall off the bone. And anyone who knows anything about barbecue, falling off the bone is not the preferred way of a true barbecue enthusiast. Apparently, you want to bite it off the bone. You don't want to tear it off the bone like a dog. And you don't want it to fall off the bone. You want it enough to where when you bite the rib, that it comes off the bone when you bite it. And that's a very fine distinction. When they say fall off the bone, that's one of those East Coasters talking about barbecue. That's how I was raised, right? I didn't know what barbecue was growing up on the East Coast. I had to come to St. Louis in the Midwest to learn what good barbecue was all about. But we can talk about that if you want to. Whatever you want. It's open phones and the hour is all yours. The big news of the day, two big stories. One is President Trump almost basically announcing that he had some type of deal with Iran, and the it was imminent, only to get prominent Republicans, including Ted Cruz and Lindsey Graham and others, critical publicly of Donald Trump's what seemed to be a deal with Iran. And then it seemed that they pulled back after the criticism. So there was a deal that was imminent. There was a deal to have a deal. And they were going to open up the Strait of Hormuz. And some of the information was starting to leak out. And some prominent Republicans, very critical, including Lindsey Graham, Ted Cruz, some others. And then all of a sudden, that talk subsided. So you got that story. So the Strait is still closed. And Iran feels emboldened because even though they've been decimated militarily, they still have enough juice to keep the strait closed. So you've got that. And then, of course, the big politics story of the day is that Ken Paxton defeats John Cornyn in the GOP primary runoff. I don't think we can underestimate how big of a deal that is. The civil war within the Republican Party continues. Donald Trump, once again, gets another notch on his belt, gets another pelt. This time, John Cornyn, a Republican's Republican, well-respected, well-trusted within a Republican circles, well-liked in the Senate, goes down, and with 79% of the vote in Texas, John Cornyn receives only 36% of the vote. Ken Paxton, 64% of the vote. So it's not even close. Pretty amazing that John Cornyn won 42% of the vote in the first primary, and then in the runoff received only 36%. There's a lot of people who think this people just did not come out and vote. So you've got that. Democrats are happy. Republicans, Trump supporters, clearly, people who go to the polls, people who vote in Texas are Republicans. They're happy. Their guys won, obviously. So we'll see how Texas shakes out. But there's going to have to be a lot of money thrown at Texas, a lot of money that they weren't planning on spending because John Cornyn was going to win in a cakewalk. Now, the conventional theory is that Republicans are going to have to spend some money to combat James Tallarico, because apparently he is getting a lot of money and is a prolific fundraiser. And now James Tallarico is saying that Ken Paxton is the most corrupt politician in America. That's going to be his line. Ken Paxton's going to say James Tallarico is a liberal Biden Democrat and not a Trump supporter. So you can see the lines being drawn right now for this race. And if you live in Texas, I suspect you're going to get pretty tired of all the commercials between now and November. But there we go. All right. Here are the phone numbers. 1-844-42-McGraw. 1-844-262-4729. Knicks are in the NBA Finals. Somebody from the text line from Wisconsin checks us in. The stars are going to be out at Madison Square Garden for the Knicks. Seinfeld, Billy Crystal, Whoopi Goldberg, Spike Lee, and so many others. What about you, McGraw? Will we see you there? No, you will not see me in a $30,000 courtside seat for a Knicks NBA Finals game. However, we are working on a couple of guests, some in which will be hopefully quite entertaining. That's the whole idea, right? I get guests to be entertaining. But we're working on a couple of guests. I'll know more tomorrow or the next day. But we're working on a couple of guests to talk about the NBA Finals. And then, all right, so there you go. 1-844-2-McGraw, 1-844-262-4729. Let's go to Pat in Sedona. Pat in Sedona, Arizona. Welcome to America at Night. Thanks for joining us.
1: Hey, McGraw, how you doing? And, you know, I was just thinking about, you know, Veterans Day, about my father, a 30-year man in the Marine Corps, served in W-2 as a 17-year-old in Korea and Vietnam, in the early days of Vietnam, of course. But, you know, I was just thinking about, you know, Minnesota, a great state of Minnesota, you know. Their governor, wasn't he a sergeant major of something of the army, you know, and he was supposed to speak at a veterans, assembly, but he decided to go to a George Floyd rally.
0: Which governor are you talking about? Tim Walz?
1: Yeah, Tim Walz. Oh. He was supposed to speak at a veteran thing. He went to a George Floyd thing. Now, just remember one thing. George Floyd didn't die from what we all saw that police officer do, which was wrong. But that did not kill him. It was Federin that killed him. Yes, the great drug that old
0: okay, Biden Pat, left. Pat. Yeah. What's I don't understand that you're on a speech here. What do you have a question? Do you have a comment? Where are you going with this?
1: Okay. Well, my question is that, you were pretty upset, which you should be, about the two people in Minnesota that got shot by ICE as they were trying to attempt to, you know, cause trouble, and the ICE agent shot them, and you kind of, you know, jumped on their back, jumped on Donald Trump. And I would like to know, you know, here we go with Tim Walz. You know, he's another great Minnesotan.
0: Is this in the news? Did he go to a George Floyd rally this weekend or something?
1: He was supposed to go to a rally of veterans. He's supposedly a veteran himself. I don't know. He decided not to go to combat with his men. He decided to stay home. But, you know, I just like to know, you know, I know that one person that was in that Minnesota fiasco was a Coloradan, which I am. I live in Arizona, but I was born and raised in Colorado, which saddens me every day how bad that poor state's been torn up by you know which party has done it, you know. And I'll tell you what, there are Republicans out there that are not very good people.
0: Okay, Pat, you're all over the place. I didn't hear. Did Tim Walz go to some? I don't understand. You're upset that he didn't go to a rally. He's a veteran himself. You're upset that he didn't pay homage to the veterans, but went to a George Floyd rally. Did that happen recently?
1: It happened Monday.
0: Oh, okay. I didn't hear that. I didn't hear that. Yeah. But again, I mean, he's a veteran himself, right? He was a member of the National Guard, was he not?
1: I think he was a little bit more than that.
0: Oh, okay.
1: Maybe a little more than that. But, yeah. You know, I don't have much respect for the man. I have respect for the uniform. So, you know, I'm not going to say anything about his rank.
0: Well, you have respect for his service, don't you?
1: For his service, yes.
0: I mean, he's a veteran. He's a veteran. He's a veteran. He's a veteran.
1: Yes.
0: So you should respect him.
1: And what about me? Would you respect me if I told you I was a veteran?
0: Of course I would.
1: Okay, because I am.
0: Okay, well, why would you? Why would what did I ever say that would not make me think I would respect a veteran? I don't care how veterans vote. I respect the fact that they stood a post, that they signed up for their country.
1: Yeah,
0: and I don't care who they voted for. I don't care who they voted for. No. Well, why would I care? Why would I care? Why would I care how a veteran voted? What does that have to do with my respect for what they do?
1: What I'm talking about is the way he should have showed up for the veterans and not this George Floyd thing.
0: He is a veteran. He is a veteran. He is a veteran.
1: Yeah, but I didn't say that. Don't change what I said.
0: I'm not trying to change what you said. I don't understand. So you're upset that you think he disrespected his own fellow veterans.
1: Yes, he disrespected them.
0: By going to a George Floyd rally. Did he do anything else? Do you think he said a prayer for fellow veterans on Memorial Day? Or how do we know?
1: I hope he did, but I can't verify that because knowing his character, I was probably doubting.
0: All right, Pat, in Sedona, Arizona, very upset with what Tim Walz did on Monday. All right, thanks for the phone call, Pat. Appreciate it. By the way, I've been to Sedona, and they have a beautiful, gorgeous Chapel of the Holy Cross Church up there in Sedona. We went and said a little prayer, lit a candle up there. It was beautiful, beautiful, built in the side of a mountain. If you ever get a chance to go to Sedona, some of the most beautiful country in America, and this beautiful, gorgeous church that sits on top of it, sits inside this sort of rock formation. It's absolutely gorgeous. All right, it's open phones. 1-844-2-McGraw, 1-844-262-4729. America at Night, back in a moment.
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12: A better life with Dr. Sanjay Gupta.
13: If you are struggling with substance abuse, alcohol, pills, whatever it may be, first of all, it's nothing to be ashamed of. We know addiction is a brain disease, and we also know getting into recovery can be tough. Also, in case this helps, I want to tell you about a new study out of Harvard School of Public Health, which found that spiritual belief, the idea of a steady religious practice, had a protective effect from addiction. Experts we talked to told us there were probably a few reasons why this might be the case. Number one, excessive drug and alcohol use would not be the norm in a religious community, and people want to fit in. Two, a belief in a higher power provides people with hope and solace, great foils for addiction. And three, and I think there's some merit to this, regular attendance in a faith community also provides connection. Just like in AA, camaraderie and social support is often what you need. I'm Dr. Sanjay Gupta, helping you live a better life.
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18: Go to Paul in Boise. Paul in Boise, Idaho. Welcome to America at Night. Paul in Boise, are you there? Paul in Boise. Boise going once? Going twice? Paul in Boise. All right, I don't know what happened to him. Let's try Catherine in Vancouver. Catherine, you're on America at Night. Good morning. Good evening. Good afternoon.
19: Good evening. Good morning. Hey, I heard your barbecue thing, and I was wondering if you had a special way of doing corn on the cob.
18: Oh, you want to know my corn on the cob secret. You don't want to know my rib secret, huh?
19: I don't eat ribs much because... too much work.
18: Well, that's the whole idea. So so here's what I do with my corn on the cob. So if I'm grilling them, or it's weird. Grill, right? You can grill them outside, or you can grill them inside, I guess, or boil them inside, or you can boil them outside. There's two ways to do it. My humble opinion. I am certainly no chef. I put the corn on the cob. I shuck it, and then I put it in water, and I let the water boil, And then I turn it off and I leave it in the water till I'm ready to sort of serve it. That's the easy way. But if I'm outside and I want to do it outside, what I'll do is I'll take some paper towels and I'll soak them. Okay. And I will then wrap it up in, I'll wrap up the soaked, paper towels with the corn on the cob shucked. And then I'll put it in, a Reynolds wrap or, aluminum foil, and I'll put it on the grill. And the water from the paper towels will then sort of steam the corn, and then I take it off the grill, and so I have steamed corn that way, as opposed to sort of boiled corn.
19: Now that's cool. It's totally soaked, like. Dripping?
18: Oh yeah, no, it's pretty soaked because you're steaming the corn. So what you want to do is so you get it nice and liberal water, right? It's not, you don't have to wring it out. It could be dripping, and then you fold it up in Reynolds wrap, right? The aluminum foil, and then I do each one individually. So if I have 4 ears of corn, I have 4 long little tubes of aluminum foil, and I put it on the side of the grill and I leave it there. And I mean, you almost can't overcook it. Just leave it there. It won't burn. Cook your burgers or whatever else, 15 minutes, 20 minutes later, whatever it is. And, you'll have nice steamed corn right there from the grill.
19: So you don't do butter or anything until after or before?
18: That is correct. I don't do any butter until afterwards. Yeah. Butter and salt and pepper and whatever else. Yeah.
19: That's
18: but actually,
19: cool.
18: the truth is, I like corn on the cob, but I like to then cut it off and then eat it. I don't like to eat it from the cob itself because it gets all stuck in your teeth and molars and everything. So I take a knife and then cut it, and then I eat it from there, if that makes any sense. So, Catherine, I thank you for the phone call. Good luck.
19: Thank you.
18: I am certainly no expert, but that's how I do it. Ribs, on the other hand, I've got a whole recipe for ribs, and I cooked the ribs over the weekend, and I should post that picture because they turned out pretty good. I had a good little smoke ring, had a nice pink smoke ring all the way around, and the people who came over, it pains them to say it. They're like, it pains me to say this, but it was good. There was some good ribs. We had some baked. We had some potato salad. Some red potato salad, and then we had some beans, and then we had some corn on the cob. It was a nice day. Absolutely. All right, Tony, hold that thought. We got to get to a bottom of the hour break plus more phone calls. 1-844-2-McGraw, 1-844-262-4729. Phone calls and text messages are coming in. We'll get to all that here in just a minute. America at Night, back in a moment.
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0: Cape Fear weather.
1: Another summer-like night with overnight lows mainly in the 70s, under variably to mostly cloudy skies, an opportunity for a stray shower or storm. Patchy fog banks into tomorrow morning. Throughout our Wednesday, expect toasty temperatures, highs upper 80s, near 90 degrees, isolated to scattered shower and storm activity in the afternoon and evening. From the WECT First Alert Forecast Center, I'm meteorologist Ella Tansey.
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37: 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Look in your garage. 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
18: All right, let's get some text messages here, and then we'll go back to the phones here. 1-844-2-McGraw, 1-844-262-4729. From Washington, boy, just thinking that there are six genders might be a problem. Of course, that texture is talking about James Tallarico. This one's from Illinois. I agree with the general in the first hour, but sadly, Trump won't listen to those who have war strategy wisdom. He is too obsessed with his art of the deal, which is turning out to be giving Iran thugs a better deal. This one's from New Mexico. Was that guy who was just on from Sedona profoundly stupid? Also, can you explain how the self-proclaimed greatest negotiator to ever sit across from an adversary just got hung out to dry? This one's in St. Louis. How did you throw a changeup? I threw a three-finger circle change. Let's see here. Show guest suggestion. Operation Raise the Roof, nonprofit organization that helps veterans. Thanks for having nonprofit organizations tell Americans what they're all about. Do that often, please. I try. Yes, I do. This one's from Chicago. Karl Rove is a brilliant strategist and a crony capitalist that helped create the squeamish rollover Republican caucus in the House of Representatives. This one's from New Mexico. John Thune, I'm not a big fan of paying people who attacked our police officers. Wowza, Senator. John Thune recessed the Senate so that it sounds like they got a heck of a problem. Now there's a whole bunch. There's Tom Tillis. There's Bill Cassidy. There's now John Cornyn. Republicans who are, quote unquote, lame duck and do not have to carry the water for Donald Trump anymore because they're leaving. And I have a feeling they're going to cause a big headache in the United States Senate between now and January when they are sworn out of office and their new senators are sworn in. This is going to be an interesting time because Republicans, even though they have the majority, these are Republicans who are no longer beholden to President Trump and the MAGA base. We'll see what they do. It's going to be an interesting couple of months here. Let's go to Nick in Chicago. Nick, welcome to America at Night.
0: Yeah, thank you. You have a very nice show. It's evolving very nicely, just like me as I get older.
18: There you go.
0: Thank you.
18: Thank you.
0: Yeah, I grew up fully in the 50s. I remember when the TV show came out, Superman, which is still a wonderful show. Many people still like it. Was there any connection between the comic book, as far as like the people, the writers, the people who owned it, and going then into the TV show? Or is that a completely separate people who like bought the rights to promote it?
18: It's a good question. I would think that was part of the debate. From what I could glean from reading the book and talking to the author, once you sell the rights to the character, then you can make the movies, you can make the action figures, you can make the TV shows, and you have the rights to it. So if you have the rights to it, you have the rights to it. And so he mentioned that when they started to make the Superman movies in the 70s with George Reeves, the fans sort of got behind Jerry Siegel, and they sort of cut a deal with him and gave him $20,000-$30,000 stipend every year for the rest of his life as a thank you, more or less, to just give good PR for the movie, I guess.
0: Okay, that's a good point the way you developed that. You have a legal background, don't you? With your
18: I do not. I do not have a legal background. No, I am a major in history and political science and the School of Hard Knocks. No.
0: Those things are themselves a legal background. Maybe not on a piece of paper, but they're part of your life, and it shows very nicely. Okay. Thank you so much. Keep up the good work.
18: You got it. We do have Greg Willard on from time to time, one of the nicest men you'll ever meet. He was a White House attorney in the Gerald Ford administration. He's been on the show before. He's been on the show quite a bit, and we'll have him back on when the Supreme Court starts dropping some of these cases here. In the end of June, early July, whether

0: birthday. A day to honor St. George Floyd and the movement he inspired with the host of The Wade Show with Wade Stotts. Plus, Graham Plattner and Dave Portnoy, Hassan Piker, and the SEC going after AOC with David Hookstead. It is Will Kane Country, normally streaming live at the Will Kane Country YouTube channel, the Will Kane Facebook page, but always here for you, even after a holiday weekend, by following us at Spotify or on Apple. Land of the Walking Dead, we're dropping like flies. After 2 weeks of fighting Hantavirus, turns out I think I had COVID, reminded me suspiciously of 2021. We've lost Dan. We've lost Pat. We're down to the reserve squad. We got Matthew, but we also have hanging out with us today the host of The Wade Show with Wade Stotts, and coming up a little bit later, Outkick's David Hookstead to help us come back from this holiday weekend until everybody can get off injured reserve. Let's get into it now, though, with the host of The Wade Show with Wade. It is Wade Stotts hanging out with us on Will Kane Country. What's up, Wade?
1: It's a thrill to be here, Will. You know, I saw this morning, I didn't know this about you, that your first name is Charles Kane, yes. Which, you know, giant of journalism, Charles Foster Kane, from the Citizen Kane. I didn't make that connection before, but, you know, two giants of journalism, cinematic figures. It's a thrill to be with one of the Charles Kanes of journalism this morning.
0: Yes, one of the giants of journalism. I appreciate you putting me in my proper context and place in history. Some should suggest my nickname should, in fact, be Citizen Kane. Happy for George Floyd Day, Wade. Happy Memorial Day. Happy George Floyd.
1: Absolutely, yeah. You know, I did celebrate privately yesterday. Happy George Floyd Day to you as well. But, you know, we all celebrate in our own ways, and we got to see plenty of public celebrations from political figures. And I was thrilled just with the cringe. I just let it wash over me as I scrolled through Twitter yesterday.
0: On Memorial Day, on the day that we honor our fallen. Interestingly, the city of Minneapolis doesn't seem to understand the difference between Memorial Day and Veterans Day, taking the time after a bit of George Floyd celebration to say we honor all who served. That's for Veterans Day. Memorial Day is for those who gave the ultimate sacrifice in defense of this country. But they took more time to celebrate George Floyd. Mayor of Minneapolis, Jacob Frey, wrote on X, "Today we remember George Floyd, who was murdered by a former Minneapolis police officer 6 years ago. That moment changed our city forever." It undoubtedly did change their city forever. The city of Minneapolis, Wade, did the same. They posted, "Today we remember George Floyd," with a picture of the city corner, the block, where George Floyd's life came to an end. It also was the beginning of the end for Derek Chauvin. And then finally, Governor Tim Walz of Minnesota said, 6 years ago today, George Floyd's murder started a global movement for change. Let us continue working to build a society that lives up to its democratic ideals of liberty and justice for all. And what strikes me here some 6 years later is how few Americans truly know both, Wade, George Floyd and, as noted by Governor Tim Walz, the movement he inspired. How little even today they know of that movement. Let's start with George Floyd. He's being turned into a saint.
1: Yeah, the further you get from the event, it is kind of, this is when things kind of stratify. So if you have, at the moment, when this sort of thing happens in 2020, people see it and they go, they have an immediate reaction. They either go, "Oh, well, that seems awful. What a horrible thing to happen." We also have to remember that as it happens and when it happened in 2020, this was after months and months of people being cooped up in their houses, everything in their lives being different, everything that they were told was important about their lives being either taken away or entirely transformed. And so when George Floyd as a story drops into your life at that moment, then yeah, it takes over and you are told this is actually the most important thing in the world right now. And the relationship that people have to it at that moment is going to be very different from 6 years later. And so you've got it kind of stratifying into people who were interested in the George Floyd story at the time in the same way they were interested in like Tiger King. Like it was a phenomenon of the time, and they got worked up about it in the same way they got worked up about Joe Exotic. And then you've got other people who that was a sort of seminal religious event in their lives. And yes, as you mentioned, St. George Floyd, that's a real stratification in the world between people who were either interested in it at the time and then have moved on, at least see it in some kind of context, or the people who at the time saw it as sort of an op or sort of a work, what people were doing with that story. And then other people, yeah, who it's become a thing that they, I guess Jacob Frey is just using it for political points and hoping that there's enough people there who are still buying into this kind of religious view of the event. But yeah, it's a stratification for sure. And I think that fewer and fewer people, it's going to work on fewer and fewer people. But I guess Jacob Frey is just hoping that it works on enough people who live in Minneapolis.
0: Jacob Frey is using it for political points, but everybody's using the story of George Floyd for something. That's illustrated by how divorced the story is from the actual facts. It's facts that we still can't even reconcile with today, Wade. I mean, on one hand, we still have reports, and people are still, much like the Very Fine People hoax, learning the facts that George Floyd had fentanyl in his system, metabolic fentanyl in his system, which suggested he had taken fentanyl earlier in the day. And then attempted to swallow drugs in the back of that police vehicle that he was placed in before spitting them out, but some of it got into his system, and he had lethal amounts of fentanyl in his system, and yet it was simplified into that image of Derek Chauvin standing over George Floyd or kneeling on George Floyd. And to this day, Derek Chauvin has paid the price for a story, much more so than the facts.
1: Yeah, I think somebody mentioned yesterday, and this is true if you watch the entire video as the video came out, that George Floyd was saying, "I can't breathe," before he was on the ground. George Floyd was saying, "I can't breathe," when somebody was just holding him by the arm. But the time that people use is from the video of him having being on the ground and saying, "I can't breathe." But he'd been saying that exact thing for a long time. And so the story gets simplified to, again, about 30 seconds or just an image. And then, yeah, that does either that image will work in a religious way on people or it won't. And it usually depends on where the trust in these institutions is. So if that story was already in your head that cops are just trying to find black people to kill for no reason, if that's a story in your head, then you watch that video, see that image in that light. And if that's not the story that's going on in your head, then you go, "Oh, what happened? Tell me the story. What happened?" You're trying to get some context. And yeah, you cannot sort of go on the high of that moment from when nobody had context. Everybody's just trying to rewind to before we had the full video, before we had the transcript, before we had the autopsy and the amount of fentanyl in the system that everybody saw. Everybody sort of either saw those toxicology reports or did not, or ignored them. And so what Jacob Frey, anybody in Minneapolis is trying to do is rewind to a moment when they could use that for the maximum amount of political points, and they just can't anymore.
0: Well, here's why that's so powerful. To your point, why are we revisiting a story from 6 years ago? Because on Memorial Day of 2026, many figures within the left, including Senator Cory Booker of New Jersey, take that moment to once again memorialize George Floyd. And perhaps they're trying to recapture that moment, as you point out, from 2020, a moment in which people set aside reason and logic. They set aside facts and they latched on religiously to a story. And it wasn't just the story of George Floyd. It was the story he was meant to represent. And that's why this chart that was floating around this weekend on X, I've seen before, but really, really shocks you and shows you the power of story, narrative, and misinformation. It is from 2000. It is a poll done roughly, I believe, in 2020, 2021, and it is off of statistics given from 2019. It separates people into five political groups: very liberal, liberal, moderate, conservative, and very conservative. And it asks these people, how many unarmed black men were killed by police in 2019? Now, we'll focus in on the very liberal. almost 16% of very liberal people believe that the number is about 10. 31% believe the number is about 100. 31.4% believe that about 1,000 black men were killed by police in the year 2019. 14.2% believe the number is about 10,000, and about 8% of the very liberal believe that the number is more than 10,000. So if you add that up, more than 50% of very liberal people believe that more than 1,000 black men, unarmed black men, were killed by police. The actual number, 12. 12 unarmed black men were killed by police in that year. But this story made it such that people believed, and that's just the very liberal. I will tell you, Wade, I'm a little surprised, even as you move down the scale from liberal to moderate and even conservative, how many people believe that 1,000, 10,000, more than 10,000 unarmed black men have been killed by police in a single given year. But this is what happens when you make people turn off their brains and buy religiously into these stories.
1: And this 2020 and then going into probably 2023 might have been, I think, the last sort of time when the media thought that they had won everything. And they had every reason to think that. They had the sort of liberal media thought that whatever we say becomes the narrative forever. And this chart shows that, yes, that was true, especially at that time. And so there right now, back here to 2026, the goal is, okay, let's rewind and grab the moments, the last few moments where we had entire total narrative control and people weren't trying to deconstruct everything that we did. If you search the name George Floyd on most social media today, a lot of it's going to be like really kind of distasteful memes and sort of videos. Like it does not have the same kind of religious significance to younger generations. And I think that's a sort of the George Floyd bubble. I hate to call it that, but that's going to pop. And I think it already has popped at some level, but you will always have, I think you will always have a sort of the true believers who will hang out. I think that the liberal media, I think the Democrats generally, what they're trying to do is hold on to and hold on to those true believers. The problem, though, is that they assume that that true believer number is a lot bigger than it actually is. I have a feeling that as this sort of entire narrative control it has evaporated over the past few years, that the more you appeal to those things, the smaller your group is going to get, the smaller your audience is going to get. You go back and appeal to George Floyd, or you go back and appeal to a bunch of different things from, again, that 2020 to 2023 kind of period. There's a reason that people don't talk about the Ukraine war in the same way that they did in 2023, but they did right away. But the people that you find talking about George Floyd, people who are talking about the Ukraine war in the same way that they were in 2023, you're not talking to people who are following along with stories. You're talking to people who have taken on sort of badges of religious identity and identification. My guess is that that is a losing strategy, but I don't think that they have any other option if you're the left or if you're the Democrats.
0: Let's take a quick break, but continue this conversation with the host of The Wade Show with Wade. It's Wade Stotts on Will King Country. You're hearing it everywhere, but let's get serious. 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
18: Hi, everybody. My name is McGraw Millhaven. 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

0: Welcome back to Will Cain Country. We're still hanging out with the host of The Wade Show with Wade Stott.
1: I do think you make an interesting point about that stuff doesn't seem to work in 2026. The ask of the public to turn off its brains and accept without chewing, just swallow narratives that are obviously false, doesn't really seem to be the go-to playbook of the left at the moment. The go-to playbook of the left at the moment is to openly embrace radicalism. That is personified well by the likes of Hassan Piker. Hassan Piker doesn't hide who he is. He is open about who he is. Hassan Piker, the far left streamer, has been issued a subpoena from, I believe it's the Office of Foreign Asset Control, OFAC, list, because of a trip that he took to Cuba along with Code Pink founder Medea Benjamin. And he's been issued a subpoena. He's being investigated. As part of that, Piker is saying some interesting things. Wade, he said, basically admitted something that we've reported on extensively here, that much of the left's protest movement has been funded by a man living in Hong Kong, an American citizen, but under the power and control and in league with the Chinese Communist Party, Neville Roy Singham. He is drawing the fire, Piker, of maybe that type of Democrat who thrived from 2020 to 2023, Jasmine Crockett, who says maybe if you hadn't told people not to vote for Kamala Harris, you wouldn't be being investigated right now. But Piker's different than Jasmine Crockett. Jasmine Crockett is a 2023 Democrat. Piker is a 2026 Democrat, which is open, honest, and out there about their own radicalism.
2: I think that's totally fair. And you know, I don't know anything. I've never been in law. I've never studied law. But I cannot imagine. The trouble is that, yes, the Democrats, they're open, much more open about it. Hassan, I don't know how many hours a day he streams, but man, that guy talks a lot. And I can't imagine, if I were his lawyer, having to comb through hours and hours of daily footage of him just talking about whatever pops in his head, being open, and then having to be in a court of law, having to be his representation. I cannot imagine the nightmare that he's having to go through. However, it seems like it's going to be a field day. It's going to be a party for whoever's trying to, for the people who are trying to show that he has some connections, because the clips that are already coming out that are just showing how open he has been about his connections to these people, I do not envy his legal representation in this. But yes, I think it is true that there is a distinction between the Jasmine Crocketts and the Hassan Pikers. The issue, though, is that they are both trying to get the same end result. The Jasmine Crockett is trying to sort of, she said, okay, if you would have voted for Kamala Harris, then you would be safe right now, meaning that they know that the Democrat Party has been a safe haven this entire time for Hassan Piker types. Hassan, I think what he recognizes is we're going to have to be more open. We're going to have to be more honest about this stuff, because the sort of we don't have entire narrative control. We've just got to get our radicals radicalized. And if the radicals can sort of do all the footwork, so I just sit here in my room, I stream all day, and then the radicals go out and do the footwork, do all the sort of violent stuff that I wish that I want people to do. The Democrat Party's always been a safe place for that, but he recognizes that what we need right now is the true believers to go do my evil bidding for me, and I get to be safe because all I did was just talk on a stream. The issue is that no, there actually have been plenty of things that they can get him on, and I hope they get him on every single one.
3: The U.S. Treasury quietly released its official financial report for 2025. It appears by its own numbers, the U.S. government seems insolvent. It's reported that the Treasury shows about $6 trillion in assets and over $47 trillion in liabilities. Add it all up, and it looks like the U.S. owes more than $130 trillion it doesn't have. 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

0: Will Kane Country. We're still hanging out with the host of The Wade Show with Wade Stott.
1: I will tell you, Wade, and maybe I'm being a prisoner of the moment, and I would have been a prisoner of the moment in 2023. The modern breed of Democrat, which we will more accurately describe as a Democrat socialist, I will use that phrase because it is their chosen self-description. And I'm not sure that they're completely hiding the ball. Some do believe in democratic socialism. Some believe in pure socialism. Others, I think like Piker, are ready to embrace. Although he says he's not a communist, he's not opposed to communism. But they are some ready to embrace the hammer and the sickle. You could always look at a Jacob Frey. And you could always look at a Jasmine Crockett. You could always look at a Cori Bush. And you could laugh. You could always make them a joke. And I think the general public could see in them the joke. But there is something in the authenticity of the radicalism of a Piker that will pull in, I believe, a moderate who might not even necessarily believe in the full extent of the ideology. So let me now move to the most obvious example, and that is Graham Platner. Graham Platner is the Democrat socialist, right? Graham Platner is somewhere in the vein of the ideology of Hassan Piker. He's already survived almost everything you could imagine when it comes to embarrassment. Things that you would presume might end a Jasmine Crockett. Masturbating in public porta potties, being turned on by the blue toilet fluid at the bottom of a porta potty. A Nazi tattoo. Insulting Maine voters. And yet you will find somewhat self-described lefties attracted to Graham Platner. And the reason for that, I think, is that he gives, like Piker, this image of masculine authenticity to who he is and what he believes. And ultimately, I take that much more seriously than I do the clowns of 2023.
2: I think that's exactly right. Well said. I think that the issue for these people is that it is a sort of new era of politics where everybody is saying what they mean, or at least trying to come across as saying what they mean, which, yes, is a sort of masculine trait. When you see Graham Platner, when you see Hassan Piker saying radical things or doing radical things, people don't necessarily see the politicians as any more kind of, I just want the normal guys, I want the adults back in office. What they see now is, I want to elect or vote for or watch on a stream the guy who's going to be the biggest hammer against who I see as the sort of evil orange president. They just see, for the forces of evil have taken over, and what they want is the most radical person who can do that. And so if you bring up, okay, Graham Platner has all these embarrassing, gross things he's said, well, yeah, he's a hammer. He's a guy who's going to come in and take out all the evil guys. So you can't use the same kind of weapons. You can't say, oh, he's kind of a bad guy. People want to elect a sort of bad guy. The sort of comic bookization of everything has meant that now people go like, oh yeah, he's like Batman, you know? So yeah, we used to vote for Superman, but now we vote for Batman. The simplifying of everything down to sort of comic book tropes. It's like, yeah, he's sort of like a bad guy, but he's going to fight the really bad guys. He has questionable morality, but at least he's going to get the worst guys around. And I think that is the what people are seeing, and much more fictionalization, a sort of yes, cheapening of the political discourse that does turn things into violence and people recognizing, okay, things are much more pitched than they used to be. And so, yeah, we're going to get worse and worse people. And so I think that that's something that the right has to figure out, that the Republicans have to figure out how to answer and appeal to people who are not radicalized, and appeal to people who are ready to just have a good country that works well. Let's make this thing work for people.

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0: All right, let's bring in OutKick's David Hookstead to join us now for this conversation as we expand on Graham Plattner. David writes for OutKick. He's got a very successful YouTube channel, and he's going to join us alongside Wade Stotts here today. David, what's up? Good to see you.
1: Good to see you, Will. Thank you for having me.
0: David, Wade, let's keep going on Graham Plattner because this got my attention this weekend. In sort of way, like we were talking about that masculine image of Graham Plattner, his team seems to recognize that, and his press secretary had a great idea. He's like, let's get you on Barstool. And so he reached out to Barstool's El Presidente, Dave Portnoy, the press secretary.

0: secretary. And the email exchange has been published because Dave Portnoy put it out. And I'll read to you guys what it says, because I think it's pretty fascinating. It says, "Hey, Dave, something different for you. Maine Senate candidate Graham Plattner is putting a 30-second ad on NESN, that's the New England Sports Regional Network, during a Red Sox game that attacks the private equity grip on the team. I wanted to let you get in early on this. It's an example of Graham's populist streak and talking about shit people are pissed off about, like the Sox and Big Bad John Henry." And then it goes on. Portnoy doesn't respond, to which the press secretary then says, "Just nudging this along, I think it'd be fun to get Graham with you or a colleague talking about private equity and the Sox." And then finally, Portnoy responds, "Hey, Jeff, now this is the Nazi guy, right? Yeah, I'd be happy to talk to him about that tattoo and him being a Nazi. I'm not as interested in his baseball takes. Let me know when we can set something up." To which the press secretary says, "Nice one. Thanks, Dave." Dave says, "Is that a no?" And then the press secretary says, "If we can get to a place where this is a productive convo, I will give it a think." Finally, Portnoy says, "What's that mean? You reached out to a Jew to poo-poo a Nazi. I'm not Bernie Sanders. If your boy isn't a Nazi and can handle me one-on-one in a convo, set it up. If you think he can't, you should do some thinking for yourself of whether or not I'd want to glamorize this clown." So pretty fascinating back and forth. David, I'll let you take it. But nobody in Plattner's team thought, hey, Portnoy's a Jew. He might not be super hip on the Nazi tattoo.
1: Yeah, you would think they would have had some research there. Obviously, as you said, Dave Portnoy is Jewish. He's also outspoken about anti-Semitism, things of that nature. The former Marine who had a well-known, I will say, a very well-known Nazi symbol tattooed on his chest, probably not the greatest guy that Dave Portnoy is going to have a chummy, friendly interview with. Having said that, Dave Portnoy has a huge audience, dominated by young men who aren't super political, but just like to be bros. If Plattner actually had a little bit of boldness in him and thought he could defend that tattoo or apologize for it in a sufficient fashion, he should have done the interview and he could have come out looking like a changed person, a grown up, someone who made a mistake when they were younger and now, you know, has righted his wrongs. And instead, he gets humiliated with that Portnoy email exchange.
0: Yeah, you know, Wade, I actually think the more I think about it and listen to David, this is actually kind of an example of why Plattner has a chance, because he is playing on this masculine, bro-y vision of democratic socialism. Like, this was probably actually worth the effort. If he had landed this with Portnoy, and if he had landed with Barstool, and to your point, David, he still could if he thought he could have that conversation with Dave. It's a huge win for Plattner, Wade.
2: I think that's absolutely right. It was a good call for the PR team. However, along with all the other points that have already been made, Dave Portnoy, if you're familiar at all, if any of the audience is familiar at all with Barstool, they know that Dave Portnoy is very comfortable with open conflict. And if you go into a situation, you send him an email, you're ready to go, hey, I want to go on your show, you are going to be ready for open conflict, whether it's about sports or about your tattoos, whatever. And so Plattner, at least his PR team, isn't confident that Plattner can handle open conflict about issues that will absolutely come up, issues that will be front and center for his campaign. It's a PR team that doesn't necessarily believe that he can handle the kind of interview that they're asking for him to do. So it's smart in one sense. Yes, it would have been a good fit, but I don't see anybody doing a Barstool interview where it's going to be just phony baloney, sort of like puff piece stuff. Like, yeah, go in ready for conflict. And if you can handle it, if you are trying to put off this sort of masculine vibe, then yeah, be ready to go in for open conflict, have fun. It's going to be good. However, I don't think Graham Plattner, I don't believe that Graham Plattner could handle that. And I don't think either does his PR team.
0: Yeah, I don't know if he could. I don't know. Something that I'm thinking about, Dave, Wade just brought this up. You know, there is a movement right now, and Plattner's a great example of it, of being able to forgive people for not just their weaknesses, but for their sins. There's an embrace of being the bad guy. And you know, pointing out that Plattner jerks off in porta potties ultimately probably doesn't hurt him that bad. And one could argue even helps him, because they painted Donald Trump as the ultimate evil, so you might as well pick your own bad guy to go fight the battle. But I do wonder, and I always forget my history, there's something about the post-Woodrow Wilson years up through FDR where I lose track, Harding, Coolidge, Hoover, exactly the order. But one of those presidents, and it is either Harding or Hoover, it does start with an H, ran on the campaign of a return to normalcy. I do wonder, post-Donald Trump, does the left ease off? I think the answer to that is no. But I do wonder, do you know how many times I hear from people, they're like, I really like Donald Trump, I just wish he wouldn't say some of the stuff that he says. I hear it all the time. I do wonder if there's an appetite for a return to normalcy, Dave.
1: Unfortunately, I think due to social media, in large part due to the dopamine hit people need immediately when they get on X or Instagram, YouTube, whatever it might be, I don't think so, because rage sells, right? Rage gets you the headlines, and hate does the same thing. And it's easy to disregard your opponent when you essentially dehumanize them, right? And there's no incentive, particularly on the left, to stop that. That's why we've seen repeated assassination attempts. That's why you've seen attacks carried out elsewhere. I wish I was as optimistic as you were, but no, I actually think as time goes on, it will get worse and worse as people become more and more detached from reality. And that is unfortunately very sad, but the conversation we're having here, very rational, well thought out, normal tones, not yelling, this has become the exception to how people communicate now. Everyone's tough behind a computer screen. Everyone's tough behind their phone. It unfortunately, it's become the new normal. I don't think it's ever going back.
0: All right. Wade Stotts, the host of The Wade Show with Wade. We appreciate you hanging out with us today. Dave is going to continue hanging out with us. But Wade, we appreciate you being with us for 40 minutes here as we limp along without Two Days Dan and Tinfoil Pat today. Thank you, Wade.
2: It's been a pleasure. Thank you, sir.
0: Let's take a quick break, but continue this conversation with OutKick's David Hookstead on Will Kane Country.
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0: Welcome back to Will Kane Country. We're still hanging out with Outkick.com's David Hookstead. Do you see her? Obviously, you're referencing a potential run for president. I mean, do you see a world where she could win Georgia, which is probably necessary, or South Carolina, which is probably necessary, or North Carolina, which is probably necessary? Okay, she could maybe win New York. She could maybe win Vermont, New Hampshire. She might even be able to win Michigan or Illinois or California. But you need more than that to become a president. And saying things like it's time for us to pull up on the South, I just think she, I don't know. I think that if she were simply representing, the thing is, if they're going to go this way, if they're going to go the way of democratic socialism, I guess this is what I do believe. It's going to have a masculine face. It's going to have to be combined with a Piker-type figure, a Plattner-type figure. I don't see Elizabeth Warren being able to be that person. I don't see AOC being able to be that person. I think it's going to have to be somebody that provides a muscular vision of democratic socialism.
1: The Plattner election, I think, will set the template for whether or not what you just laid out, that masculine socialist idea, works. If he wins, and again, we don't know, a lot of time left, we'll see what happens. If he wins, it essentially is, you can have all the views of Bernie Sanders, but if you went to war and you talk abrasive and you're rough around the edges, you drive a pickup truck, that's good enough. Like, that's a good enough cover outside politics to get your radical policies still elected.
0: Because you need, because David, you need men.
1: Right.
0: I think at some point the recognition is you need men, and people like AOC and I think James Tallarico in Texas are going to have trouble getting men, and your path to wider office can't be built upon simply single young women. And so who are the men that are going to gravitate to democratic socialism?
1: It's blue collar, middle America, factory workers. I mean, in my opinion, a large part of the coalition that switched from Obama to Trump, back to Biden, back to Trump. That's the group that can swing elections. We just watched it happen several different times, right? And again, the Marine thing with Plattner is fascinating to me because I think men 21 to 30, they don't care about his offensive Reddit posts. I don't think they care at all. And they see, hey, he's a Marine. He talks like I do. He swears like I do. He's got a pickup truck like I do. This guy's like me. I'm voting for him. And they might not have any idea what he believes past that.
0: Right. I think that's right. I think that's right. That's why I see, I'm not sure it will be him, like, as a person, but I think that's the vision. That's the person they're going to have to find. The one that we just described. If democratic socialism isn't simply a flash in the pan for, you know, 20 to 27 year olds, if it is actually the direction of the left, they're going to have to find a better torch bearer. They're going to have to find someone. And I don't think it's probably even Gavin Newsom, even though he has I would offer Gavin Newsom does have some masculine imagery to him, but he's too slick, too polished, too politician-y. To quite honestly, establishment Democrat for him to be that guy. And so whoever that person is, to your point of Obama, we may not know who that person is yet. I'm not saying it's Plattner, but I'm saying we may not know who that person is who should be looking at Plattner going, I could be that vision of the left.
1: A lot to your point, a lot of time left on the game clock, if you will, a lot of distance on the runway. But I agree with your overall assessment. That is probably the prototype they're going to need. Now, then who do they run up against in the general election on the Republican side? That is a whole different dynamic, whole different calculus. Newsom, people can smell a snake coming from a mile away. I don't think he can convince people. In my hometown in Wisconsin, I don't think you could find anybody who would like Gavin Newsom. I know people I grew up with who would probably like to drink a beer with Plattner. Without hesitation.
0: Yeah, I think I could say the same thing. I don't think they'd like him, but if he were at the bar, they might not move to the other end of the bar.
1: Bingo.
0: You know, and Newsom would probably send him to the other end of the bar, you know, sitting over there drinking a white wine. All right, David Hookstead, Outkick. Check him out at YouTube as well, where he's doing some great stuff as well. Thank you so much for hanging out with us today, David.
1: Thanks for having me, Will.
0: All right, David Hookstead at Outkick.com. Okay, we appreciate you hanging out with us as well today. 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
5: Another Trump pick wins. I'm Ted Lindner, Fox News. Incumbent Texas Senator John Cornyn has lost the Republican nomination to Texas Attorney General Ken Paxton, who received President Trump's coveted endorsement. The senator on Tuesday night saying he'll back Paxton this fall.
6: I've always supported the Republican ticket, and I intend to do so again in this general election.
5: Cornyn conceding the race after Paxton won over 60% of the vote. Attorney General Paxton thanking his supporters, not the least of whom happens to be the leader of the free world.
7: And then there's one person who I think you might know. President Donald J. Trump.
5: Attorney General Paxton will now face Democratic nominee, State Representative and Seminarian James Tallarico. A massive chemical tank holding nearly a million gallons of a corrosive liquid imploded and collapsed Tuesday at a Washington paper mill. At least one worker is dead. Nine others are unaccounted for. Emergency responders are still working on recovery efforts. In that situation, the investigation is underway. The Justice Department suing the University of California over anti-Semitism. Fox's Tom Graham with more.
8: The DOJ's Civil Rights Division alleges UCLA failed to prevent the anti-Semitic targeting of Jewish students on campus following the October 7, 2023 Hamas attacks in Israel. The lawsuit claims pro-Palestinian protesters were allowed to set up encampments and take control of the school's main quad for several days in 2024. The suit goes on to say Jewish and Israeli students were blocked from classrooms and other buildings, and some were beaten. UCLA has not immediately responded to the accusations. Tom Graham, Fox News.
5: And the Vegas Golden Knights headed back to the Stanley Cup Finals. They completed a sweep Tuesday night of the Colorado Avalanche, winning game 4-2-1. They now take on the winner of the Canadiens Hurricane Series. Carolina leads that series 2-1. 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
9: 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Just click listen, then swipe right and hear the latest news updates on your time. 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Download it now.
5: Well, SEDCOM says the U.S. launched another lethal kinetic strike on a suspected drug boat transiting the Eastern Pacific. Commander of the U.S. Southern Command, General Francis L. Donovan, says one male narco-terrorist was killed, two others survived. There are demands on both sides for a deal between the U.S. and Iran to succeed, but neither are willing to capitulate to the other. Fox's Peter Ducey has more.
13: The Secretary of State Marco Rubio out there saying the Strait of Hormuz is going to open one way or another. Iran is saying we'll open the Strait if you take $24 billion in frozen Iranian money and unfreeze it. That is according to Iranian state-run media. And that is as the United States is chatting privately with partners in the Gulf about what their next draft peace plan should be.
14: I think there's strong alignment and agreement on what a preliminary draft should look like. But this is, it's either going to be a good deal or there isn't going to be one.
13: There are some Republicans who are very unhappy at the prospect of paying Iran what they want.
5: President Trump says it should be mandatory for Gulf states to join the Abraham Accords as part of any deal. The Pope speaking out about how companies are moving forward with the development of artificial intelligence. Fox Business's Connor Hansen has more on this.
3: Pope Leo is warning the world that AI threatens to normalize an anti-human vision. He believes there needs to be more government oversight and protections for workers it could displace. The Pope called for AI to be disarmed in his encyclical letter, comparing it with his call for the end of nuclear weapons. Only one major AI company joined in at the Vatican. Anthropic co-founder Chris Olah said AI development cannot be left solely to big tech, warning that intense commercial and geopolitical pressures could conflict with companies doing the right thing.
5: The U.S. stock market rose to more all-time highs on Tuesday. The S&P 500 of 45 points. The Dow fell 118. The NASDAQ rose 312.
15: Hi, everybody. 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
4: A better life with Dr. Sanjay Gupta.
5: 20 years ago, the average attention span was about 2.5 minutes. Today, it's just 47 seconds. Pretty disconcerting. That's according to new research out of UC Irvine. But really, this isn't our fault, at least not entirely. We can blame technology and the world around us. Attention, it turns out, is not an unlimited resource. You only have so much of it to give. Start paying more attention to what times of the day you seem to be at your mental peak. Try to knock out the more complicated stuff during that time. It's also important to take breaks every so often so you can more easily lock in when you're trying to concentrate. One expert said, even trying to visualize where you want to end your day with everything all wrapped up or with tons left to do, that can act as a real motivator. I'm Dr. Sanjay Gupta, helping you live a better life.
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1: We've talked a lot about measles over the past year, but mumps has largely flown under the radar, even though it's been making a bit of a comeback as well. That's because fewer people are getting the MMR vaccine, which stands for measles, mumps, and rubella. The vaccine's been around for decades. It is effective. It is safe. What makes mumps outbreaks difficult to contain is that symptoms usually don't appear for 2 to 3 weeks after someone's been exposed. And that can make it hard to pin down where that exposure took place. And someone who is infected can transmit the virus to someone else before they are symptomatic. If you get sick, which could manifest like a run-of-the-mill respiratory virus or the telltale swelling of your cheeks and jaw, all you can really do at that point is to treat the symptoms and also isolate yourself so you don't infect anyone else. I'm Dr. Sanjay Gupta, helping you live a better life.
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9: 20 years ago, the average attention span was about 2.5 minutes. Today, it's just 47 seconds. Pretty disconcerting. That's according to new research out of UC Irvine. But really, this isn't our fault, at least not entirely. We can blame technology and the world around us. Attention, it turns out, is not an unlimited resource. You only have so much of it to give. Start paying more attention to what times of the day you seem to be at your mental peak. Try to knock out the more complicated stuff during that time. It's also important to take breaks every so often so you can more easily lock in when you're trying to concentrate. One expert said, even trying to visualize where you want to end your day with everything all wrapped up or with tons left to do, that can act as a real motivator. I'm Dr. Sanjay Gupta, helping you live a better life.
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0: Vance met with a number of Republican state attorneys general at the White House Tuesday as part of the administration's effort to crack down on fraud in government programs. Sue Aller reports that Democrat AGs declined the invitation to attend.
1: During the roundtable, Vance said investigators have already recovered or frozen billions of dollars tied to suspected fraud involving Medicaid, COVID relief funds, small business loans, and government contracts.
2: We're going to work together, state and federal government, to try to combat fraud.
1: Vance said states play a major role in helping federal agencies identify fraud and abuse in taxpayer-funded programs.
2: These are not victimless crimes. Sometimes the most vulnerable people in our community are the ones who suffer when we don't take fraud seriously.
1: FTC Chairman Andrew Ferguson says organized fraud schemes are exploiting government programs and public trust.
3: It's become clear that huge groups of people in this country are taking advantage of our longstanding culture of trust to enrich themselves at the expense of the American people.
1: The meeting also sparked political criticism after many Democratic attorney generals declined to attend, saying they received invitations only days before the event and without a detailed agenda. The Trump administration says the task force will continue working with states to crack down on fraud and protect taxpayer dollars. I'm Sue Aller.
0: With gas prices hovering near a nationwide average of $4.50 a gallon and other costs still higher than expected, Americans' confidence in the economy has taken a hit. Correspondent Mike Hempen reports.
4: U.S. consumer confidence has declined as gas prices stay high and inflation remains elevated. That's a sharp contrast to rising stock prices that have neared record levels. The Conference Board's Consumer Confidence Index has dropped nearly a point this month to 93. That's the first decline after 3 months of gains. Gas prices have soared to a national average of about $4.50 a gallon. Polls show Americans have soured on President Trump's economic policies, potentially causing problems for Republicans heading into the midterm elections. I'm Mike Hempen.
0: A total of 19 states have gas prices averaging above $4.50, while California drivers are paying more than $6 a gallon on average. Nearly every state in the nation has diesel fuel prices above $5 a gallon. SpaceX has officially filed to become a publicly traded company, valued at over $1 trillion. But there are questions about the numbers adding up. The new old tech guy, Chuck Palm, explains.
5: SpaceX, the Elon Musk rocket company, is going public. June 12th is the date. The NASDAQ ticker, SPCX. If you have money in the market, this is the one you need to understand before the hype machine runs full blast. Let's break it down by the numbers. SpaceX pulled in $18.7 billion in revenue last year. Starlink was responsible for $11.4 billion. That's 61% of the entire company. A real business. But here's where it gets a bit complicated. Just the first 3 months of this year, SpaceX lost $4.3 billion on $4.7 billion in revenue. That's not a rounding error. They're spending as much as they earn and carrying $41 billion in accumulated losses since day one. Yet the company is targeting a valuation of $1.75 trillion, bigger than almost every company on the planet. Musk is reserving 30% of this IPO for retail investors, that's regular people with brokerage accounts, and most big IPOs give small investors 5 to 10%. This one's actively inviting you to the table. This is not necessarily a reason to buy, but it's a reason to pay very close attention before June 12th. This will be the hottest stock ticker this year, but this is also not investment advice. Follow the new old tech guy on X, at Chuck Palm.
0: Midweek Sports is in with America in the Morning's Robert Workman.
6: A four-game sweep for the Golden Knights in the Western Conference Final as they edged the Avalanche 2-1 last night in Las Vegas to advance to the Stanley Cup Finals. Coach John Tortorella.
7: I'm thrilled for the opportunity, thrilled to be along the ride with them. I consider the first three rounds playoffs. the last round, that's when you play for the Stanley Cup.
6: Vegas held the high-powered Colorado offense to just 7 goals in the series after the Avs had posted the league's best regular season record and won 8 of 9 games in the first 2 rounds of the playoffs. NBA, the Thunder kicked off the Spurs 127-114 in Game 5 of the Western Conference Final in Oklahoma City, taking a 3-2 series lead. 32 points for Shai Gilgeous-Alexander. Joe Mazzulla of the Celtics named NBA Coach of the Year. He's the 4th Boston boss to win the honor, and at age 38, the youngest since 1975. Baseball, one night after being no-hit, the Rangers scored 8 times in the first inning and held on for a 10-7 win over the Astros. Jock Peterson capped the snowman with a 3-run blast. Vaughn Grissom had a grand slam and 6 RBI to lead the Angels over the Tigers 10-6. Pirates hung up a 5 spot in the first and sailed past the Cubs 12-1. That's Chicago's 10th loss in a row. Mookie Betts hit 2 of LA's 5 taters as the Dodgers rolled over the Rockies 15-6. Yankees romped over the Royals 15-1, slamming 6 homers. Every starter in the lineup had at least 2 hits. First time that's happened in Yankee franchise history. Brewers blanked the Cardinals 6-0 behind the 7-hit pitching of Kyle Harrison and the Cracker Box. That's Wednesday Sports.
0: Thank you, sir. Now 7 till. From Fraggle Rock to the Dark Crystal, the creatures that shape generations are getting their own backstage tour. That and more when America in the Morning continues after these messages.
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0: It's 5 till. America in the Morning continues. In spite of his late-night TV show ending, people are still talking about Stephen Colbert. Entertainment reporter Kevin Carr has details.
19: Stephen Colbert, whose late show ended on Thursday, continues to make news. On Friday night, he was the guest host for the Michigan Public Access show, Only in Monroe.
20: So I am grateful to be able to be here on Monroe Community Media before they also get acquired by Paramount.
19: This was a nod to him guest hosting before he started on The Late Show in 2015. Over the weekend, CBS was accused of trying to silence Colbert when they sent takedown notices to anyone reposting the show. Of course, CBS produced that episode and was following its usual practice for any of its copyrighted work. By Monday, the studio announced it would no longer issue takedown notices. On Saturday, former New York Times reporter Bill Carter appeared on MSNBC's The Weekend. Carter, who has written 2 books about late night, including The Late Shift, about the feud between Letterman and Leno, responded to an AI video President Trump posted on social media featuring himself throwing Colbert into a dumpster.
21: Certainly the idea that he throws a man in the dumpster at the end of it indicates that he was personally involved. Really, the government was pushing to get rid of this man because he was a critic.
19: On Tuesday, Mediate amplified a report from Puck News that Colbert's final show was not even mentioned on CBS Mornings because the network objected to a bit lampooning anchor Tony DeCoppel reporting from Taiwan about Trump's China visit.
2: It's the CBS Evening News with Tony DeCoppel reporting live from the wrong China.
19: I'm Kevin Carr.
0: It's your first ever chance to visit the studio in New York City and see how artisans build and stitch together the famous characters of Sesame Street, Fraggle Rock, The Muppets, and The Dark Crystal before they hit the screen. Correspondent Julie Walker reports that Jim Henson's Creature Shop will now be offering special guided tours.
3: A puppet-making workshop founded by the legendary creator of The Muppets is drawing back its curtain, says Jason Weber, creative supervisor, Jim Henson's Creature Shop.
22: We've never been open to the public, basically. We're a private organization. We were initially created just for the production purposes of the Jim Henson Company.
3: But at $150 a pop, this may not be your children's Muppet show or tour. However, fans get to meet a builder and see a demonstration.
22: We thought with the tours, it does give the fans the opportunity to see what goes on behind those locked doors.
3: They also get to take photos and videos with characters from Fraggle Rock, The Muppet Show, and Sesame Street. Henson founded the workshop in the 1960s. He died in 1990. Julie Walker, New York.
0: America in the Morning for Wednesday, May 27th, 2026 is produced by Jeff McKay. I'm John Trout. This is Westwood One.
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27: A Better Life with Dr. Sanjay Gupta.
28: We all know how important it is to stay active as we age, especially as we get older. But I've come to realize that for as good as people are about getting their cardio in, a lot of older folks really don't seem to be doing the recommended amount of strength training or even understand why it's so important. It helps you stay functional and therefore independent for as long as possible. Certified strength and conditioning specialist Dana Santis says a great place to start is not with dumbbells or barbells, but with your body weight, which allows you to build strength while also learning how your body moves and where your limitations exist. It also reduces the risk of overwhelming your connective tissue, which adapts more slowly than muscles as we get older. Once you're comfortable, you can dial up that intensity, but do it slowly, do it carefully. I'm Dr. Sanjay Gupta, helping you live a better life.
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30: Still tasting that summer flavor, these step-outside temps, but they're going to be tilting, trending down over the weekend. I'll show you how low they'll go in your first alert forecast coming up.
31: Using deadly force to stop an abortion, it's what one lawmaker in North Carolina now pushing for, a constitutional amendment to allow.
32: Did UNCW communicate well enough during last year's campus threats? What a new report found, but first.
33: Shedding light on the link between alcohol and cancer. I've got those details and more. Caroline in the Morning at 6 starts now.
34: Live, where news comes first. 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
32: Good morning, and thanks for joining us this morning. I'm Kim Ratcliffe.
31: And I'm Bill Murray. We appreciate you being here. 6 o'clock now on this Wednesday. We check in with Gannon with the latest on this forecast. And again, another very steamy morning.
30: Morning, guys. You take your coffee iced in the last couple of afternoons. These steamy mornings have been turning into some hot afternoons. And I'm here to say that's going to happen again today. And the next couple, really. But this weekend, how about highs closer to 80 and lows closer to 60? That's a little more breathable. That's the next big change. Some rain chances in the mix as well. Temperature focused is this three-day, three-zone forecast for today and tomorrow in the Port City and points inland in the vicinity of 90. And then a slight downturn, just the slightest one for day three. That's Friday. Even the beaches, of course, participating in the warmth with the water temperatures coming up lately. Your latest radar scan showing pop-up storms off the map for now. Your future radar will speak to when they develop. And your full forecast will run that down as well as the 10-day. That's coming up soon. Guys, back to you.
32: All right, Gannon, thanks very much. And we will check your First Alert traffic conditions now with a live look here at Market Street at Gingerwood Road near the South College Road ramp. You can see a few cars out and about, a little hazy there as you're heading out the door, but everything looks like it's moving without any problems here. And looking at travel across the bridges, the Cape Fear Memorial Bridge and the Isabel Holmes Bridge, everything looks good, light volume, no scheduled bridge openings, everyone moving there at the posted speeds, leaving town or coming into town. And that's a look at your First Alert traffic.
31: All right, looking at the top stories on the WECT News app this morning now. UNCW women's basketball coach says it's a miracle she's alive. She and her nephew were two of the rescues last week in Wrightsville Beach. She says she went under trying to save her nephew who got caught in a rib current. She didn't have a pulse when crews pulled her out. They did chest compressions, brought her back to life on shore. She was in the ICU on a ventilator and is back home now this morning. Wow. A now former sheriff's captain off the job accused of lying after a crash. The New Hanover County Sheriff's Office confirming they let Kristen Blanchard go. According to the report from Highway Patrol, the crash happened earlier this month on Highway 74 at the 133 exit. The report says Blanchard hit a guardrail while trying to take the exit. She's accused of being untruthful and deceiving when she was questioned afterwards. The sheriff's office in Columbus County now looking for someone accused of stealing drugs from a gas station. They released these security camera photos from the Exxon in Regalwood. The suspect is accused of over-the-counter Krantum supplements valued at $500. You can send a tip anonymously through the sheriff's office app. Keep that in mind. And on the WECT News app, that photo plus more details on these stories tap away right now, 24/7. We've learned a North Carolina Republican trying to push through a constitutional amendment now to classify abortion as first-degree murder and to give any person the right to use deadly force to stop it.
32: And that would have, of course, huge implications for abortion in the state. The bill would amend the state constitution, declaring a distinct and separate human life begins at the moment of fertilization and shall be held as an individual person and protected by the laws of this state from the moment of fertilization until natural death. Essentially, it would declare a fetus is a living person from the moment of conception. Well, Representative Keith Kidwell sponsored the bill. The goal is to get this amendment on the ballot by this year's general election in November. It would take a majority vote to change the Constitution. The bill passed its first reading and is in committee right now. If House Bill 1232 passes as written, it would also grant every person the right to use deadly force to defend the life of another person from willful destruction, a provision that combined with the bill's murder classification for abortion would legally permit a third party to kill a woman seeking an abortion in the name of self-defense. All right, summer is a season of celebrations for a lot of people. We've got weddings, graduations, barbecues, so there's plenty to say cheers to. But this morning, a new study puts a spotlight on a health risk that doesn't often register for young women, alcohol and breast cancer. WECT's Raina Crooms talked to a doctor about the message they're trying to get out. Raina, good morning.
1: Good morning, Kim. That message is to be aware of the link of alcohol and breast cancer because a lot of women don't know the risk. Now, most of us do already know that drinking isn't necessarily the best for our health, but this study zooms in on women ages 18 to 25. It found drinking during those years is linked to a higher chance of early onset breast cancer diagnosed before the age of 50. The goal is to put this on young women's radars, not to shame anyone, but to make sure they have the facts.
4: I think the key message here is that although the best thing from a cancer prevention standpoint is not to drink at all, if you do drink, be mindful of it and drink less.
33: This study is from The Ohio State University, and researchers say the point is awareness so young women know the risk and can make their own choices. The CDC recommends no more than one drink a day for women. And Kim, many people also don't realize that regular drinking is linked to at least seven different forms of cancer.
32: All right, Raina, you're in that age group. Had you ever heard this before?
33: I have not. Doing this story was my first time that I have heard. I knew that, you know, drinking alcohol, not necessarily the best for your health, but to hear that it does increase a woman's risk of breast cancer, especially for my age group, it definitely, it's good to have that information so you can make some choices.
32: I'd never heard that either, but you can see why they've got this effort to try to get that information out to that specific age group. Raina, thanks.
31: North Carolina's got some of the weakest teachers unions in the country, which means some of the weakest voices in the classrooms. That's according to a new report. The study from Fordham Institute poses the question of how much influence teachers still have in today's K-12 landscape. For North Carolina, the study revealed teacher union sizes dropped by more than half from 2008 to 2021. That's the second highest drop in the country. The report says that means teachers may not be the most influential voices anymore when it comes to decision making. The report also notes states with stronger teacher unions tend to have higher school spending, while states with weaker unions have less spending. North Carolina ranks among the lowest in the nation in educational funding. A newly released report shows UNCW could have done a better job communicating during a series of campus threats last year.
32: The university says they're already working to address those concerns. In September, the university issued a shelter-in-place order stemming from reports of a gunman on campus. The shelter-in-place lasted for around 3 hours while several law enforcement agencies tried to verify and locate the threat. UNCW said reports were based on a social media video of a person carrying a weapon in a parking deck, and no eyewitnesses were identified. There was never a gunman on campus. A few months later, on November 11th, UNCW got a bomb threat. It was submitted through the feedback form on the UNCW website. The threat alleged that several residence halls could be affected. Randall and Discovery Halls were evacuated. Law enforcement found no credible threat. So what is UNCW doing to improve? The university says it's already addressing the concerns identified in the summary, including improvements to emergency communications and notification systems, training and preparedness, public safety technology, and coordination with partner agencies. Right now on our website and on the WECT News app, we've got a link to the incident report and what the university is doing to improve and make campus safer.
31: An update now on a WECT investigation. Public records shedding new light now on the status of a years-long federal probe into a controversial former sheriff. Told you back in February, both the FBI and IRS were involved in the investigation into former Columbus County Sheriff Jody Green. Public records indicate this is still an active investigation, but there's not been a lot of movement in the last couple of years. Records show back in January, the FBI special agent handling the case met with two higher-ups at the sheriff's office, Major Barrett Thompson and Chief Deputy Jerome McMillan. Each meeting taking place about an hour, unclear what they talked about. But to give you some background now, this investigation opened up in December of 2022. Weeks later, in January of the following year, Green resigned as Columbus County Sheriff. Later that year, the Sheriff's Office received several subpoenas, but between late 2023 and today, public records indicate no other subpoenas have been issued. This past January, the FBI met with the Sheriff's Office leadership, and to date, no indictments have been filed. We did reach out to the FBI and the Columbus County Sheriff's Office, both declining to comment on the January meeting or on where this investigation stands as of this morning.
32: All right, checking back with Gannon for a look at your commute forecast. The traffic cameras I showed just a couple minutes ago showing some haze out there.
30: Yeah, we've got the juice. It's still pretty sticky. And with that, temperatures, they can't really fall that far at night. So as expected, we're 70 plus coming off the night and into this morning. Let's help you hit the road then. An easy road for those temps to get well into the 80s. I think a few spots could ping 90 between lunch and the afternoon drive. Stray to spotty storms firing up. Let's show you that progression from the morning into midday and on into the afternoon. This is a Carolina view. Bill, I'll take a closer look with our home view on Future Radar, your full 10-day forecast coming right up next.
31: All right, coming up, a quick rundown on what's ahead on Caroline in the Morning. When's the last time you checked your car battery? We'll tell you want to do that soon. A search turns recovery effort after a massive chemical tank explosion, leaving more questions than answers this morning.
32: Plus, should there be a cap on how much money comes out of your paycheck for the state? How you'll be able to help make that decision? A former president Joe Biden now suing the Department of Justice. The reason why, and much more, all ahead on Carolina in the Morning.
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11: Causeway looks good. That's not too bad going east out of Leland. That's up to speed toward Belleville, as well as toward the Cape Fear Memorial Bridge. But no problems out of Monkey Junction on Carolina Beach Road. That's incident-free going northbound in toward downtown, around toward Burnett Boulevard. Rick Dixon, right now traffic.
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30: Big 14 on a Wednesday. Your AC unit working pretty hard lately with the temps and humidity levels. Kind of part and parcel, reminding us of even midsummer in some cases. Those metrics turning down over this weekend. And we do have some more rain chances in the mix. So let's get you outside with your Easy Pro Express First Alert Skycam from the Murchison Building in downtown Wilmington. Skies are brightening. Not so many clouds on this view, but the airport reporting broken clouds. 75 degrees and a sultry dew point. Air you can wear, 73 is that dew point. The hottest days of 2026 at Wilmington. Actually, March takes the top spot, specifically the 23rd. Snuck up to 90. April's hottest day was the 17th at 89. And we did that yesterday. Shot for 87, got to 89. Isn't that kind of an interesting stack up? Now, I know a lot of far inland areas have been hotter more often, and some of our beaches have been cooler, but those are Wilmington's metrics. And I say all that to show you this, more and similar heat today. I'm getting you over the hump into tonight and also tomorrow. 80s to around 90, ubiquitous in this time, and so too some percentages on the chances for showers and storms. Let's take you hour by hour, that promised closer look, especially but not exclusively after lunch. A chance for some showers and thunderstorms fading as we get into the evening and overnight hours. This is a pretty quiet leg. Now tomorrow, an extra agent, that's going to be a front pressing in from the north. Sometimes these fronts tend to help the storms buck the sea breeze and reach areas that are sometimes hard to reach in these patterns. So if you're in a coastal section, you say, I've been missing the rain more than I've been getting it. Chance tomorrow that that trend reverses. And you know what? That footprint shows up on the rainfall model. Same 36-hour leg. And going forward from there, little extra sauce here as we get into the weekend. I think that front kind of buckles back for a time, specifically Saturday, as we repackage that 40 and 50% for today and tomorrow. Pretty healthy. Low on the chance on Friday. Saturday back up to medium and then back down to 20 on Sunday, day five. Those five-day forecast high temperatures, to my earlier point, the next big change, yeah, getting a little more light and airy and breathable. And that would be into the overnights as well. 5 days is great. Seven expanding to 10 days in your forecast, you may say, is even better. So we're peeking a little deeper into June. Monday, June 1st, the official start of hurricane season. So our Staying Ahead of the Storm special 2026, that's going to air WECT News at 5:30 p.m. on Monday to help kick off the season.
32: Nice time. Lots of folks maybe around television, eating dinner, watching the news, getting some great information.
30: Time to start that conversation because we know that hurricane season is a marathon. Yeah. It's not a sprint. November 30 is when it officially ends. And usually the heart of the season at least gives us something to be like, whoa, is that going to hit us if it doesn't actually hit us?
32: Yeah.
30: So Every year, you got to hone that plan.
31: Some of those weather services have been doing little prelude reports ahead of the season as well, that they really haven't seen those top of mind. I guess, excuse me, I got something in my eye, is a good sign that there's nothing out there right now, right?
30: Not watching any areas of interest. It's not unheard of to get preseason activity, but hey, we'll take
32: it. We have
30: it
32: before.
30: Take it when we can get it. Yeah, that's right.
32: All right, Gannon, thanks. Yeah. All right, let's check your first alert traffic conditions. All right, now, if you're getting ready to hit the road, this is a live look at College Road at Shipyard Boulevard there. So you can see it is a little hazy out there for your commute this morning, but everyone's moving here without any issues. Heading to Surf City, remember, they've got that temporary traffic signal at the roundabout at NC 50 and NC 210 as you were entering the roundabout. This is a pilot program that they have extended, just trying to check for safety reasons, for to cut down on accidents there, and also to cut down on congestion. So we'll see how that goes after that pilot program's over. And that's a look at your first alert traffic. And you know what? Most people don't remember the last time they checked their car battery.
31: Yeah, that's according to AAA. Experts say they see more battery calls as temperatures go up. That's because the heat, the number one cause of battery failure and a reduced battery life. A spokesperson for AAA says batteries can lose a lot of charge with small trips around town, and you have to consider your cable connections. They're getting dirty and loose.
0: It may take a little longer to start your car. You might notice that I don't understand why my lights are dimming in my vehicle. All of these have to do with battery life. And then if you ignore those signals, you ignore those signs, what ends up happening is everything goes dead and you're on the road with a dead battery.
31: AAA says you can check your battery, and other service professionals can do that as well. Keep that in mind. Worth doing now this summer.
32: A paper mill implosion has turned deadly with several injured and others missing. WECT's Randy Aldridge is in our live alert center now with the details. Randy, good morning.
2: Good morning, Kim. Yes, a massive chemical tank holding nearly a million gallons of highly corrosive liquid imploded and collapsed yesterday at a paper mill in Washington State. This morning, we know one person is dead, and according to authorities, nine others are unaccounted for with no hope for rescue. Another nine were injured, some severely. That number includes one firefighter. It happened at the Nippon Dynawave packaging plant in Longview, and the recovery effort resumes today with emergency responders planning to stabilize the tank, which still has about 90,000 gallons of a chemical brew known as white liquor inside it. And the fire chief on the scene says it is too early to determine the cause of the implosion, but that white liquor that I was mentioning did spill into a drainage ditch nearby, and now the state ecology department is involved as well, hoping to determine the full impact. Bill?
31: All right, one is almost ready, one is just getting started. Green space in the Cape Fear about to grow. We've got those details ahead.
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35: Hi, everybody. My name is McGraw Milhaven. 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
30: Like the steam on your shower door. This is a live look on your Easy Pro Express First Alert Skycam from Wrightsville Beach. Getting you to the salt water and the boards. How about the surf temps? They've been making some gains over the last week or two. Air temperatures doing so. We have a chance for a shower or storm. A little lower for the islands versus the mainland, but present. So can't keep maybe every cell away. The next high tide for east and south facing beaches in the bottom of the 5 o'clock hour of this afternoon. And offshore, winds and waves just below small craft advisory criteria. Although those southwesterlies will be a bit boisterous. Kim, back to you.
38: All right, Gannon, thanks very much. Today, town leaders in Leland will discuss the new Founders Park. We'll get an update and discuss the grand opening and ribbon cutting that they're looking at July 31st. The park partially reopened during the holidays, but the amphitheater remained closed. And there's another new park coming to southeastern North Carolina.
31: Yeah, the community having a chance to weigh in on what they'd like to be able to see. Wilmington held a pair of events aimed at getting people involved in the new Greenville Loop Road Park there, the city's planning. And neighbors did activities like dropping marbles in jars to vote for features like nature trails and green spaces. The 25-acre site is off of Greenville Loop Road, and the city bought it for nearly $10 million back in March. At Bradley Creek Elementary School, Parks and Rec Director Amy Beatty says holding an event in the neighborhood encourages those who live nearby and beyond to share what they'd like to see.
39: We want to make sure we take their feelings and considerations and their wants into account and to hear about maybe they don't want, because we want to ensure that it is a beloved park and that it is available for what they want to use it for.
31: Well, that was the last public input event the city plans to have. Next, the city expects to hire a design consultant early this summer and hopes to have a final design by this time next year.
38: Ahead this morning on Today, NBC's Tom Costello has the latest details on NASA's plans for uncrewed missions to the moon later this year. Tom Costello explores the significance of the planned permanent base on the moon ahead of next year's Artemis 3 mission, all coming up on Today right after Carolina in the Morning. A new bill could have a huge impact in the state, proposing to let anyone use deadly force against women planning to have an abortion.
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7: In Monkey Junction, Carolina Beach Road looks pretty good. It's not too bad going north. You'll find them moving well in toward the downtown area toward Burnett Boulevard. And College Road is also a quiet ride from Monkey Junction going north in toward Market Street. Bridget Dixon, right now traffic.
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38: Using deadly force to stop an abortion, it's what one lawmaker in North Carolina is pushing for in a proposed constitutional amendment.
32: Plus, summer drinking is common, but doctors say it can raise cancer risk. Coming up, the warning they want young women to hear. That and more. Caroline in the Morning at 6:30 starts now.
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31: Good morning, and thank you for staying with us now at 6:30. I'm Bill Murray.
38: And I'm Kim Ratcliffe, and we are happy to have you starting your day with us this morning. We're going to get a check on the forecast with Gannon. It's so steamy out there. Folks might be dropping some ice cubes in their coffee this morning.
30: Yeah, a little later, that might hit the spot for sure. As the steaminess is going nowhere, but temperatures are going like this today. They're going up pretty good. They'll start to turn down this weekend, part of the next big change. While they're flying high, though, your three-day, three-zone forecast stacks in 88, 90, and 85 for the forecast for this afternoon, tomorrow, and Friday, respectively. Similar farther inland in the Cape Fear region and not a million miles away at the beach. You know, earlier in the spring, the sea breeze had a much cooler bite to it, right? With the ocean water temperatures chillier. But now that they've come up into the 70s, that takes a little edge off the sea breeze. Hey, no worries about a shower or a storm impacting your first step outside. But a little later today, some pop-up showers and storms worth scrutiny with hour-by-hour future radar. Kim, we're going to do that coming up. How are the roads?
38: Roads looking pretty good, Gannon. We're going to check by giving you a live look here at Market Street at Gordon Road this morning. And it looks pretty good. It's a big intersection. Doesn't look too busy for right now. Checking your travel across the bridges, the Kafer Memorial Bridge and the Isabel Holmes Bridge. Everything looks good, just a little hazy. Everyone moving at the posted speeds, and there are no scheduled bridge openings for either of the two bridges. That's a look at your First Alert traffic.
31: All right, looking at top stories this morning on the WECT News app. Now former sheriff's captain off the job, accused of lying after a crash. The New Hanover County Sheriff's Office confirms they let Kristen Blanchard go. According to a report from Highway Patrol, the crash happened earlier this month on Highway 74 at the 133 exit. The report says Blanchard hit a guardrail while trying to take the exit. She's accused of being untruthful and deceiving when she was questioned afterwards. There's been very little movement over the last 2 years involving the FBI and IRS investigation into Columbus County's former sheriff, Jody Green. Records show back in January, the FBI special agent handling the case met with two higher-ups at the sheriff's office. Each meeting took about an hour, both agencies declining to comment on the meeting or where the investigation stands, but records show it is still active. UNCW's women's basketball coach says it is a miracle she's alive this morning. She and her nephew were two of the rescues last week in Wrightsville Beach. She says she went under trying to save her nephew, who got caught in a rip current. She did not have a pulse when crews pulled her out. They did chest compressions. They brought her back to life on shore. She was in the ICU on a ventilator and is back home this morning. The good news there. Details on those stories and much more available 24/7 on the WECT News app. Should there be a cap on your state income taxes? Well, you'll be able to decide that on the ballot in November. New Hanover County Senator Michael Lee introducing the bill says the change is needed because North Carolinians deserve to have a certainty about how much they can be taxed. Right now, the maximum state income tax allowed in North Carolina is 7%. Lee's bill cuts it in half to 3.5%. Lee's bill is a constitutional amendment that passed the General Assembly now last week, putting it on the ballot for voters to decide now this November. But there's another amendment that'll be on the ballot as well, stirring up more controversy. It would limit how much local governments could raise property taxes in a given year. A big chunk of their revenue comes through property taxes, so it could impact funding for schools, libraries, and law enforcement. Some state lawmakers, though, argue property tax limit and the income tax amendment take away a burden that homeowners are facing every year and helps working people struggle to pay their bills. Right now, it's unknown what the property tax limit would be. Comes as several local governments now, including the city of Wilmington, have proposed budgets, including property tax increases. We've learned a North Carolina Republican is trying to push through a constitutional amendment now to classify abortion as first-degree murder and to give any person the right to use deadly force to stop it.
38: And as you would imagine, this would have huge implications for abortion in the state. The bill would amend the state constitution, declaring a distinct and separate human life begins at the moment of fertilization and shall be held as an individual person and protected by the laws of this state from the moment of fertilization until natural death. Essentially, it would declare a fetus a living person from the moment of conception. Representative Keith Kidwell sponsoring the bill. The goal is to get this amendment on the ballot by this year's general election in November. It would take a majority vote to change the Constitution. The bill passed its first reading and is in committee right now. Now, if House Bill 1232 passes as written, it would also grant every person the right to use deadly force to defend the life of another person from willful destruction, a provision that combined with the bill's murder classification for abortion would legally permit a third party to kill a woman seeking an abortion in the name of self-defense. Hey, it's summer, which means more cookouts, beach days, weddings, and for a lot of people, that also means more drinking.
31: Yeah, but health experts say it's important to know this, that alcohol can increase your risk of cancer. WECT's Raina Crooms is here with a closer look. Raina, it's not just one type of cancer we're talking about.
32: Yeah, that's right, Bill. Doctors say that regular drinking is linked to multiple cancers, and the concern is a lot of people don't realize that. So this morning, they are pushing for awareness, especially for young women, in the link between alcohol and breast cancer risk. Experts say the numbers are concerning. Only 28% of people know that regular drinking increases the risk of at least 7 forms of cancer. This includes throat, mouth, esophagus, voice box, liver, colon, and rectum. And the last one is breast cancer. Now, this is where the new study was done, and researchers want women to pay attention. It focused on women ages 18 to 25 and found drinking during those years is linked to a higher chance of early onset breast cancer, diagnosed before the age of 50. Doctors say one reason is alcohol can impact hormone levels in the body, like estrogen, which can increase the risk of certain types of breast cancer over a lifetime.
1: Often they're not thinking about cancer because it's something that typically happens to people later in life. And the goal here is to try to put it bluntly, get this on their radar from a cancer prevention perspective.
32: The study and the research comes from The Ohio State University, and right now they are working on how to market this message to younger women. The hope is that the message will be heard so more women can know the risk and make the choice that is best for them and their health. And the CDC bill recommending no more than one drink a day for women.
31: All right, Rena Crooms in our studio. Thank you.
38: Checking back in with Gannon with a look at your dog walking forecast for today.
30: Yeah, it's first step outside, first walk, 70s. Again, no place got below in the night, and certainly now that the sun is up, writing's on the wall for another hot day today. Chewy's helping with that dog walking forecast here from Jeffrey. What a cutie. What a cutie. And temperature is not so cute, right? They're not so little as we get into the midday hours, upper 80s to around 90. Those spots that aren't under cloud cover or being affected by a stray or spotty storm, got to watch the pavement. Starting to get to the time of year where we got to watch the hot pavement on pause. Let's take you from that 7 to 5 with your future radar. Cape Fear and Carolina View, Bill. I promise a closer look at this, and we'll watch the next 10 days coming up.
31: All right, a mixed bag now on President Trump's reach as election results and redistricting efforts bring the midterms into sharper focus.
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7: In Brunswick County, 17 north looks pretty good. It's not too bad northbound in toward the causeway. In Pender County on 17 going south, that's up to speed toward Hampstead, and you're trouble-free in toward Porter's Neck as well. We're at Dixon, right now, Trump.
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30: Time now for your First Alert Sky Tracker Drone Shot of the Week. Love these. And this is a nice, easy ride over a portion, just certainly not all of, the large green swamp preserve in Brunswick County. And it looks like either close to sunrise or sunset based on that angle. Just amazing, right? So vast. Views like these made possible in part by our friends at Window World. Just awesome. Let's get you to the next big thing. Temps turning down this weekend. If you're saying, ooh, it's really sweaty, really summery, not ready for this, you'll like to hear that. And there'll be more rain chances in the mix. For now, temperatures are on the up. Summary metrics all around as we get you outside. This is a live look on your Easy Pro Express First Alert SkyCam network, specifically the Murchison Building view downtown. 75 or 73, that temperature and dew point. You can pick that out of July or August easy. Talk heat, the hottest days of 2026. Interesting breakdown. Wilmington actually snuck to 90 on the 23rd of March. It was 89 on April 17th, and we hit that mark yesterday. Shot for 87, got to 89. Now, I know if you're inland, you say, it's been a lot hotter than this a lot more often. And I would agree. And if you're at the beach, you haven't been to 90 yet, or maybe even 89 if you live beachfront. But these Wilmington metrics, I think, are informative and interesting and show well in the context of another one like it. So we're getting a little more consistency this week with those 80s to around 90. Whatever you did to stay cool yesterday, same kind of strategy will help today. Overnight tonight and into tomorrow, southwest winds will tilt more west as a cold front presses in, but it likely will not pass in.

0: of spotty storms. Some of them are going to try to buck the sea breeze today, but a lot of them will remain mainland or inland focused. And in the overnight hours, this is a pretty quiet run. We're going today, tonight, tomorrow with your hour-by-hour future radar. Picture a front pressing in. That may help a little more activity reach some of those normally hard-to-reach beaches. And the rainfall accumulation model in that same 36-hour leg puts a little something in your gauge and maybe a little extra butter on the biscuit as we head into portions of this weekend, especially Saturday, as you look at the percentages of 40 and 50 repackaged for today and tomorrow. Keep an eye out. Hot, summery, pop-up storms, the whole package. Friday, not so much. That front south, it buckles back, especially Saturday for that medium chance. Your five-day forecast highs, this is where the front puts its fingerprints on even a little better. It's like, yeah, we do realize a cool down. It's not like an early spring cold front where we're freezing, you know, but it just makes things a little lighter, a little more breathable some of those nights as well, as we take it from 5 to your 7 expanding to 10-day planning forecasts. East and northeast breezes in my forecast for next week keeps those temperatures more or less on that even keel. So there's a lot to like about that. A lot to like about that, I think.
1: The breeze, I think, is what's been nice, too, even at the beach last weekend. I kept saying it's so nice. At least there's a breeze and it's not just stagnant sitting here.
0: Yeah, those surf temperatures have come up from the 50s and 60s, now in the 70s. That's kind of like a nice zone where it's warm enough with that sea breeze. It's just kind of refreshing. Yeah. Of course, those water temps continue to rise into summertime. A lot of the time it's in the 80s, and that's when it's really hot with the sea breeze.
1: Steamier.
0: Yeah. And then hello hurricane season. All that fun.
2: All right, Kenan, thank you.
0: Yep.
1: All right, let's take your first alert. Traffic conditions once again. A live look right now at U.S. 17 at Scotts Hill, right there on the border of the Pender-New Hanover County line. Looks pretty good, not too busy, very sunny, so don't forget those sunglasses. And taking a look at 17 between Hempstead and the Porter's Neck area, everything looks good traveling in both directions there. And that's a look at your first alert traffic. And the summer can mean fun for you and your family, but getting stuck, that's never the plan.
2: Nia Harden tells us why it is time for a battery check now.
3: Most people don't remember the last time they checked their car battery. That's according to AAA's Tiffany Wright.
4: And so if your battery is, the rule of thumb, is your battery, you know, 3 or more years older, you probably want to get that tested. I mean, I'm not saying that if your battery's 3 years old that you're done. There could still be plenty of battery life there. But I'm saying if you're going to embark on a long road trip and you know your battery is 3 or more years older, go get it tested.
3: Wright says this is a time when temperatures rise and they see more battery calls. The experts say heat is the number one cause of battery failure and reduced battery life.
4: That's the last thing you want to do. Nothing ruins a road trip like being stranded alongside the road.
3: Wright says batteries can lose a lot of charge with small trips around town, and you have to consider your cable connections getting loose and dirty.
4: If you can avoid those short little trips, try to combine errands in one trip. That's going to help conserve battery life as well. I mean, it's unfortunate because a lot of folks nowadays, they have a hybrid work lifestyle. They don't drive as much. Maybe they work strictly from home and they don't realize it until it's time for that big road trip that I have a dead battery. And so
3: sometimes drivers ignore the early signs.
4: It may take a little longer to start your car. You might notice that I don't understand why my lights are dimming in my vehicle. All of these have to do with battery life. And then if you ignore those signals, you ignore those signs, what ends up happening is everything goes dead and you're on the road with a dead battery.
3: AAA says they can check your battery and other service professionals can too. Whatever you do, don't wait.
4: So you want to make sure that before you get on the road, you get that battery tested so you don't end up stranded.
2: Don't forget, some auto parts stores also offer free battery checks for you to be able to check that stuff out this summer before you travel. Texas voters have spoken, and it's a sound of victory for the reach that President Donald Trump has and his MAGA base. WECT's Randy Aldridge in the Live Alert Center with those details. Randy, good morning.
5: Good morning again, Bill. And it was a matchup between a seasoned senator with decades in office and a challenger who faced allegations of corruption, financial malfeasance, and infidelity, but with the backing of the president. In the end, it proved the power of President Trump. Despite a year of Senator John Cornyn trying to show Trump and Texas Republicans they were all on the same team, the four-term senator was soundly defeated by Texas Attorney General

0: and Paxton in a landslide. Paxton was propelled to his win by an endorsement from Trump despite his long list of scandals. Paxton is now advancing as the GOP nominee to face Democrat James Tallarico in November. It's another race that will be closely watched nationwide.
1: In South Carolina, a proposal to change the congressional districts failed in the state Senate. Senators moved to continue a House-approved measure in the middle of the special session, effectively ending the push that began earlier this month. The move also came just hours after early voting began in South Carolina for the June 9th primary elections. Former President Joe Biden taking legal action against the Justice Department over plans to release recordings tied to a memoir project. Joe Biden filed a lawsuit Tuesday seeking to block the release of audio recordings and transcripts from private conversations during work on his memoir, Promise Me, Dad, A Year of Hope, Hardship, and Purpose, that written back in 2017. The case follows a Freedom of Information Act request from the Heritage Foundation, which later sued for access to the materials. Biden argues the conversations contain deeply personal information protected from public disclosure under federal law. We have got a look at your top headlines, another check-in weather and traffic now right after the break.
2: The Today Show just minutes away. Here's a live look from the studio in New York City as they're getting ready. Craig Melvin now with the latest on what's coming up on Today. Craig?
3: And a good Wednesday morning to you. Coming up here on Today, more on the overnight results of that closely watched Republican Senate runoff in Texas, highlighting President Trump's power over his party. We're going to break it all down, including what it could signal for November's all-important midterm elections. And then it's a struggle being felt by a lot of families right now. This summer's job market for teenagers is the toughest in decades. We're going to explore the reasons why and also give you some suggestions on where they can look to find work. And then a big star stopping by Studio 1A, Gwyneth Paltrow will be here. We'll catch up with the Oscar winner and Goop founder. And then Gwyneth is even going to do a little cooking in our kitchen as well. So we'll have that and more when we see you right here on Today.
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1: 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Randy Crooms in the studio with details on a link to alcohol and cancer that you may not realize. Kim's keeping an eye on the roads, but first we start with Gannon and that forecast now for this Wednesday.
22: So it feels like summer, looks like summer as well with this haze that we're seeing. Not so much fog. We'll keep an eye on the map in a moment, but shout to your Easy Pro Express First Alert Skycam from the Belleville Riverwalk. Yeah, the visibility metrics pretty good. I think fog quite isolated and fleeting at this point. Your latest radar scan, not too intimidating. Keep an eye out, especially around lunchtime and after, for some of those pop-ups as temperatures already showing signs of wanting to make moves into and deep into the 80s at that, locally around 90. 2 and 5 storm odds today. 1 out of 2 odds tomorrow. A little better as a front presses in. That should introduce some 60s for lows Thursday night and Friday. And it's not out of the realm of possibility that we get some 50s to even mix in. Ironically enough, Monday morning, June 1st, a candidate for that. So I'm looking at the commute from a weather lens, and it seems like it's doing its part. Hopefully you've got good stuff, too.
2: Yeah, it looks great so far this morning, Gannon. Haven't seen any issues. We're taking a live look at the Cape Fear Memorial Bridge. Right now, steady stream of cars really kind of in both directions, moving a little slower coming in from Brunswick County. Volume is definitely increasing this time of the morning. No scheduled bridge openings for either of the two bridges. Then once you get into Wilmington, everything looks great coming over the Isabel Holmes Bridge and then the MLK Parkway. If you're coming over the Cape Fear Memorial Bridge, commuting down 3rd Street or onto Oleander Drive looks good as well. And that's a look at your First Alert traffic.
23: Experts say regular drinking is linked to at least 7 different types of cancer. And after a new study, doctors also found that women who drink between the ages of 18 and 25 have a higher chance of getting early onset breast cancer diagnosed before the age of 50. Doctors say that alcohol can also affect hormones like estrogen. The study found that many young women don't know the risk. So the message is awareness and making informed choices.
1: Raina, thank you. Looking at top stories, getting the most traffic right now on the WECT News app. UNCW's women's basketball coach says it's really a miracle she's alive this morning. She and her nephew were two of the rescues last week in Wrightsville Beach. She says she went under, trying to save her nephew who got caught in a rip current. She didn't have a pulse when crews pulled her out. They did chest compressions, brought her back on shore. She was in the ICU on a ventilator, but she is back home this morning. Wow. A now former sheriff's captain off the job accused of lying after a crash. The New Hanover County Sheriff's Office confirming they let Kristen Blanchard go. According to the report from Highway Patrol, the crash happened earlier this month on Highway 74 at the 133 exit. The report says Blanchard hit the guardrail while trying to take the exit. She's accused of being untruthful and deceiving when she was questioned afterwards. Details on those stories and a whole lot more available 24/7 on the WECT News app.
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24: In Hampstead, there are delays forming on 17 going south. Not too bad, though. Getting closer toward 210 as you head toward Hampstead. Castle Hayne Road is also getting gradually heavier going south, approaching Holly Shelter Road. And there's some building volume on College Road going south. After that, getting closer in toward MLK.
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33: Bill Cassidy, Thomas Massey, now John Cornyn. I'm Dave Anthony, Fox News. A third Republican lawmaker primaried out by a Trump-backed challenger in 10 days.
34: I trust the voters of Texas, and they've made their decision, and I must respect it.
33: Senator John Cornyn lost the Republican primary runoff in Texas by almost 28 points a week after the president endorsed Ken Paxton, the state attorney general.
35: Texas will be the radical left's number one priority. But if there's one thing I know about Texans, is that we're not going to let them take it.
33: Paxton will face Democrat James Tallarico in November. In Democrat runoffs in Texas, Congressman Al Green lost in a redrawn House district to fellow Congressman Christian Menefee. Green's a longtime Trump critic who was removed from the State of the Union address for protesting the president's speech.
36: And controversial Democratic candidate Maureen Galindo lost her primary runoff to Johnny Garcia in the 35th Congressional District. Galindo was accused of anti-Semitism for floating a plan to imprison, quote, American Zionists at an ICE detention center.
33: Fox's Madeline Rivera. President Trump will gather with his cabinet later this morning as the negotiations continue trying to work out a deal to end the Iran conflict as Israel keeps going after Iran-backed militants, killing the leader of Hamas's armed wing in Gaza days after killing his predecessor, as Israeli forces also keep targeting Hezbollah in Lebanon.
37: Iran hopes the broader ceasefire will undermine the current efforts between Israel and Lebanon aimed at weakening Hezbollah. Overnight, the IDF launched a series of airstrikes in southern Lebanon as ground forces are advancing deeper into Hezbollah territory.
33: That's Fox's Trey Yingston, Tel Aviv. 9 people still unaccounted for at a Washington State paper mill where a giant chemical tank imploded, sending corrosive liquid gushing.
38: Due to the instability of the site, some areas remain inaccessible at this time.
33: Longview Fire Battalion Captain Matt Amos. In addition to the 9 missing, 1 person killed, 9 injured. 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
3: 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Heroes like FDNY Lieutenant Edward J. McDonough Jr. McDonough served at Ground Zero. He later lost his life to a related cancer. The Tunnel to Towers Foundation was able to honor his sacrifice by paying off the family's mortgage. 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
33: There are Republican setbacks in two states trying to redraw congressional districts. A federal court blocked new maps in Alabama, which will appeal, while in South Carolina, the plan was put on hold.
36: Due to lengthy debate and multiple readings, the South Carolina redistricting effort didn't wind up before the state Senate for a final vote until Tuesday, the same day early voting for the June primary began. Republican Senator Richard Cash said he was disappointed, but...
6: And neither my conscience nor my common sense will allow me to stop an election that is already underway.
36: Republican Tom Davis said someone in D.C. redrew the map that the House passed, eliminating the only Democratic congressional seat the state has.
7: We're talking about outsourcing one of those important horizontal checks and balances to a consultant in Washington, D.C., who didn't even come down here to talk to us.
36: Others said the effort could backfire, resulting in two Democratic Congress members rather than one. Jessica Rosenthal, Fox News.
33: On Wall Street, stock futures are rising the day after record highs for the NASDAQ and the S&P 500. Team USA is set for soccer's World Cup, the 26-player roster announced.
8: Forward Christian Pulisic from Hershey, Pennsylvania, is one of 13 players returning from the last World Cup.
9: It's another World Cup. There's no need for extra motivation, but having my friends, my family around, and just being on home soil, it makes it just that much more special.
8: Sound courtesy of Fox Sports, U.S. manager Mauricio Pochettino says there's no reason to think the U.S. won't do well.
10: Always we are talking about with a player. Why not us? Why not us? I think it's important to really believe.
8: The first game for the U.S. in the group stage is June 12th in L.A. against Paraguay. Kevin Uretsky, Fox News.
33: The Vegas Golden Knights will play for hockey's Stanley Cup after completing a sweep of Colorado 2-1 in Game 4 to win the NHL Western Conference title. In the NBA's West Finals, the defending champion Thunder took a 3-2 series lead. Oklahoma City beat San Antonio 127-114.
11: There's one man on this earth who really, truly gets it.
12: Capitalism makes socialism possible. Don't get me wrong. Socialism is anti-capitalism, and it is destructive of capitalism. But without the products, the technology, the materiel, the techniques, and on and on and on, created by commerce, the market system, capitalism, it could be no socialism. There's nothing to redistribute.
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16: This is America in the Morning from Westwood One. Good morning, I'm John Trout. It's Wednesday, May 27th, 2026. Here's what's coming up on America in the Morning.
17: The results are in a high-profile runoff election in Texas.
18: President Trump is the leader of our party.
17: I'm Clayton Neville.
19: The implosion of a chemical tank at a pulp and paper mill in southwestern Washington state.
20: This is white liquor.
19: I'm Lisa Dwyer.
21: A federal court's preliminary injunction blocks Alabama from using a new congressional map in the August 11th special primary. I'm Marcela Sanchez.
22: The Supreme Court rejected a push to avoid a lawsuit alleging Facebook and Instagram harmed young users. Ed Donahue, Washington.
23: On Wall Street, markets open after a record-setting day yesterday, and it's all eyes on President Trump's concessions to Iran. I'm Jessica Ettinger.
27: Rideshare drivers in Massachusetts have become the first in the nation to certify a union. I'm Jennifer King.
16: All ahead on America in the Morning. It's 7 after.
0: Texas voters have made their choice in several primary runoff elections that could shift the balance of power in Congress in November. And it was also another case of a President Trump endorsement that put a candidate over the top. Correspondent Clayton Neville reports a longtime GOP senator is accepting a rare defeat.
1: Republicans in Texas have made their pick for the candidate they want to represent their party in the November midterm Senate race against James Tallarico. Texas Attorney General Ken Paxton defeated incumbent senior senator John Cornyn. The AP called the race around 8 o'clock Central Time, with Paxton taking 62% of the vote.
2: I feel speechless in a way. Tonight, we just made history.
1: Cornyn had won the last 18 elections that he was in and has served Texas in Congress for longer than 40 years. That run will soon come to an end, 7 months from now.
4: To my supporters in this campaign, more than 1,000 current and former elected official endorsements, more than 30 statewide organizations, to every financial supporter, every volunteer, I want to thank you from the bottom of my heart.
1: Texas Republicans went to the polls with November in mind.
5: Well, we really want to get somebody up there that can beat the Democrats.
1: Some were concerned that Paxton's history of extramarital affairs and alleged corruption would hurt the party's chances against Tallarico. But voters standing behind their AG.
5: We've got a lot of people everywhere in our administrations that have outdone their time. And we need to get some new people up there that can make those changes.
1: This Dallas County couple told me they think President Trump's endorsement of Paxton put him over the top.
14: I'm going to have some influence. You know, it's not huge, but it is some.
1: You think the Trump endorsement has value still?
5: I do. You want somebody in there that's going to work with the party that's already there.
1: Paxton touted the Trump endorsement in his victory speech.
2: When everyone in Washington told him to abandon me and abandon the people of Texas, he didn't listen. Instead, he gave his complete and total endorsement. President Trump is the leader of our party, and his endorsement in this is the most powerful force in politics.
1: In other Texas runoffs, Democrat Christian Menefee beat longtime Congressman Al Green in the Houston area. Democrat Vicki Goodwin beat Marco Velez in the lieutenant governor primary runoff. She'll face incumbent Dan Patrick in November. Nathan Johnson will be the Democratic candidate for attorney general, with Paxton moving to the Senate. He'll take on Mays Middleton, who beat Congressman Chip Roy. And in Congressional District 33 in the Dallas area, former Democratic Congressman Colin Allred knocked off Julie Johnson. I'm Clayton Neville.
0: A search and recovery operation is underway in Longview, Washington, following an implosion of a tank involving hazardous chemicals at a pulp and paper mill that has left multiple people dead and injured and 9 people unaccounted for. As correspondent Lisa Dwyer reports, this is now the second hazardous materials incident on the West Coast in less than a week.
15: At approximately 7:15, emergency responders were dispatched to the following rupture of a tank containing white liquor at the facility. Multiple agencies from across the region responded immediately and continue to operate on scene. The incident is stable, but is in recovery phase. Recovery efforts remain underway at the facility. Hazardous materials personnel and fire crews continue working closely with facility staff to secure the area and to support the ongoing operations.
36: The implosion of a chemical tank at a pulp and paper mill in southwestern Washington state injured at least 10 people, while an undisclosed number of others have been killed or remain missing. In a joint statement, Nippon Dynawave Packaging Company and local agencies confirmed that there have been fatalities. Battalion Chief for the City of Longview, Mike Gorsuch.
15: There were multiple critical injuries, and patients were transported to hospitals in Longview and throughout the Vancouver-Portland area. We can also confirm there were fatalities related to the incident. We are not confirming or giving the information on their names until their families have been notified.
36: The facility is also a liquid packaging plant. Fire and Rescue Chief Scott Goldstein.
20: This is white liquor. It is a chemical mixture of sodium hydroxide, sodium sulfide, and disodium carbonate that is used in the paper making process.
36: Authorities say the plant has now been stabilized. I'm Lisa Dwyer.
0: 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It's 12 after. The addictive qualities of social media. The Supreme Court weighs in when America in the Morning continues after these messages.
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10: For today, variable clouds with spotty showers and storms possible, especially but not exclusively on the mainland, and highs 80s to around 90. Continued summery tomorrow with variable clouds and another round of spotty showers and storms possible, highs again 80s to around 90. And the outlook for Friday, partly cloudy, highs mainly middle 80s. From the First Alert Forecast Center, I'm WECT Chief Meteorologist Gannon Medwick.
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4: Cape Fear weather.
5: For today, variable clouds with spotty showers and storms possible, especially but not exclusively on the mainland, and highs 80s to around 90. Continued summery tomorrow with variable clouds and another round of spotty showers and storms possible, highs again 80s to around 90. And the outlook for Friday, partly cloudy, highs mainly middle 80s. From the First Alert Forecast Center, I'm WECT Chief Meteorologist Gannon Medwick.
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7: College Road is pretty slow going south from Blue Clay Road. Order off to and past the point where traffic gets on from eastbound I-40. That's pretty heavy around toward MLK. And there's jammed traffic on northbound College Road as you pass by Shipyard Boulevard. Britt Dixon, right now traffic.
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14: A better life with Dr. Sanjay Gupta.
15: 20 years ago, the average attention span was about 2.5 minutes. Today, it's just 47 seconds. Pretty disconcerting. That's according to new research out of UC Irvine. But really, this isn't our fault, at least not entirely. We can blame technology and the world around us. Attention, it turns out, is not an unlimited resource. You only have so much of it to give. Start paying more attention to what times of the day you seem to be at your mental peak. Try to knock out the more complicated stuff during that time. It's also important to take breaks every so often so you can more easily lock in when you're trying to concentrate. One expert said, even trying to visualize where you want to end your day with everything all wrapped up or with tons left to do. That can act as a real motivator. I'm Dr. Sanjay Gupta, helping you live a better life.

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10: News. I'm CJ Papa. President Trump will hold a cabinet meeting this morning at the White House instead of Camp David due to bad weather.
11: The stakes are pretty high. Iran accused the U.S. of a grave violation of the ceasefire after CENTCOM carried out what it described as defensive strikes on missile launch sites and Iranian boats trying to lay mines. They vowed to respond as well. This happened just days after the president announced a deal to end the war was largely negotiated.
10: Fox's Jackie Hirer at the White House. President Trump now 9 for 9 in his endorsements of candidates to run for Senate. That from Fox News tracking. Texas Attorney General Ken Paxton beats incumbent Senator John Cornyn and the Republican Senate runoff.
12: He's worked diligently for years to help Texas. And for that spirit of service to the Lone Star State and our nation, I'm very grateful.
10: That's A.G. Paxton. He faces progressive Democrat candidate James Tallarico in November. 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
17: Hi, everybody. My name is McGraw Milhaven. 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
20: We will work to transfer ownership to responsible stewards. Stewards that include community land trusts, nonprofits, or even the tenants themselves.
23: Yay! We're going to seize the property like communists. We're going to use guns and troops, and we're going to steal it and then give it to other people. Redistribution of buildings, and they're communists. He's a communist. Let's go to the telephones. Let's go to Jimmy, calling from New York, New York, the city that never sleeps. Jimmy, you're on the Chris Plant Show.
25: Hey, Chris, good morning. I have to laugh. Responsible stewards, I told the call screener that New York City is the biggest slumlord in the state of New York. They run an organization called NYCHA, New York City Housing Authority. The buildings don't have hot water during the winter. The heat's not working. They're falling apart. They're rat-infested and roach-infested. But the city, they're responsible stewards.
23: Is that a problem? I mean, that's just good free housing for their and actually, I saw you on the big board there, Jimmy, and I did a quick search. And in fact, there are even Democrats in New York who will tell you that the number one slumlord in New York City is the city of New York. So it's actually the mayor, right, Jimmy?
25: That's correct.
23: Yeah, number one slumlord in the city of New York is the city of New York itself, because of all the public housing. And so now the mayor himself, Mamdani, is the number one slumlord in New York City, but he's trying to turn everyone else into the villain of the story because he's a leftist. And in fact, now he's just a communist, given what he said yesterday.
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26: President Trump is getting ready to gather his cabinet. I'm Dave Anthony, Fox News, for a meeting next hour, and he could react to what Iran state media has released. What they claim is a draft of a framework of a deal with the U.S. to end the conflict.
27: Now, there are a number of points in here that appear to be very out of step with a lot of the U.S. red lines. But Iran is claiming that the memorandum of understanding would have the U.S. withdraw forces and lift the naval blockade in exchange for Iran restoring commercial traffic through the Strait of Hormuz within a month, with all ship traffic managed by Iran. They further claim if a deal is reached, it would become binding with a UN Security Council resolution. We have heard no updates from the U.S. side, but the White House has repeatedly pushed back on premature reports and inaccurate reports about what these discussions entail.
26: Fox's Jackie Heinrich at the White House, from where President Trump posted a congratulations this morning to Ken Paxton, the Texas Attorney General he backed in a challenge to Senator John Cornyn, the third Republican lawmaker primaried out in 10 days after being targeted by the president. Paxton beat Cornyn by almost 28 points.
28: Texas will be the radical left's number one priority. But if there's one thing I know about Texans, is that we're not going to let them take it.
26: Now, he will face James Tallarico in November, and the Democrat posted on X that Paxton is the most corrupt politician in America.
29: 3 years ago, Ken Paxton was impeached by his own party for using his public office to enrich himself.
26: Now that the sun is up in Longview, Washington, crews will be back searching for 9 workers still unaccounted for after a giant chemical storage tank imploded at a pulp and paper mill, sending corrosive liquid gushing.
30: Crews are actively assessing the structural integrity of that tank and working on plans to stabilize that tank.
26: Fire Rescue Chief Scott Goldstein, there was a vigil last night for the missing workers. Another one was killed. 9 more people were injured. America's listening to Fox News.
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26: Stocks are rising on Wall Street. The Dow up 190 points. The NASDAQ is adding 44 to yesterday's record high close. The S&P 500 is gaining about 5 points. The price of oil is down more than 4%. WTI back under 90 bucks a barrel. Gas is down 4 cents. AAA's national average for regular that spiked in the Iran conflict is now $4.45 per gallon. That's a dime less than a week ago. Back to that Trump cabinet meeting next hour. In addition to Iran and the conflict's economic impact, a crackdown on fraud will also be discussed.
1: Uncovering and prosecuting fraud in taxpayer-funded programs should cut across partisan lines, Vice President J.D. Vance says.
2: We're protecting the American taxpayers who shouldn't have their money stolen by fraudsters. And of course, we're protecting the people who need these services. Fraud is not a victimless crime.
1: The vice president met with several attorneys general, mostly from Republican-led states, as part of a roundtable on collaborating with federal investigations. Democrats have accused the anti-fraud task force of targeting only Democrat-run cities and states and criticized funding freezes for some programs. At the White House, Jared Halpern, Fox News.
26: A woman fired from her job at the University of Indiana over what she posted about conservative activist Charlie Kirk following his assassination has won a lot of money in a legal settlement.
3: Suzanne Swartz's attorneys from the ACLU say Ball State has agreed to fork over $225,000 to its ex-director of health promotion and advocacy. Ball State says Swartz's private Facebook post about the late conservative activist resulted in major disruptions on campus, leading to her dismissal. The ACLU claimed that Swartz's termination violated her constitutional rights because she was speaking as a private citizen on a matter of public concern. Kirk was shot to death on September 10th while speaking on a Utah college campus.
26: That's Tom Rigotti. I'm Dave Anthony.
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8: For today, variable clouds with spotty showers and storms possible, especially but not exclusively on the mainland, and highs 80s to around 90. Continued summery tomorrow with variable clouds and another round of spotty showers and storms possible. Highs again 80s to around 90. And the outlook for Friday, partly cloudy, highs mainly middle 80s. From the First Alert Forecast Center, I'm WECT Chief Meteorologist Gannon Medwick.
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7: That was our mailbag for this Wednesday. And Bill Clinton, what's Bill Clinton doing, Michael? Has he got the Energizer over at the... Isn't that dangerous for his heart? He had open heart surgery. I think that's dangerous. We've got big stuff coming up. I've got out of Texas, the Ken Paxton win over longtime Republican Texas Senator John Cornyn. A big deal. I've got audio for you on that. And the Democrats, they're running James Tallarico for the United States Senate, a.k.a. Talafrico. And we have Talafrico coming up. Just let you know a little about... He tells you who the Democrats are today. That's coming
13: from
7: up.
13: From the David Ward State Farm Studio, WAAV Leland, and WGNI HD2 Wilmington, a Cumulus Media station.
21: A Trump cabinet meeting is about to start. I'm Dave Anthony, Fox News, and the president will be on camera with his top administration officials, with Iran expected to be a big topic as he keeps pushing for a nuclear deal to end the conflict.
23: Iran's state TV is putting out what it claims is a draft of the initial framework with the U.S.,
21: claiming the American military blockade on Iran's ports would be lifted and Iran would allow shipping again through the Strait of Hormuz. And Fox's Jackie Heinrich also reports from the White House.
23: Iran is demanding, apparently, $24 billion in frozen funds to agree to all this, prompting concern from lawmakers about emboldening Iran, and also prompting a response from President Trump, who's pushing back against anyone who doubts his ability to make a good deal.
21: Israel keeps attacking Iran-backed militant groups. The strike in Gaza killed the new leader of Hamas's armed wing days after his predecessor was taken out. As Israel keeps battling Hezbollah in Lebanon, Fox's Trey Yingst reports from Tel Aviv.
24: Overnight, the IDF struck a series of different positions across southern Lebanon as ground forces are advancing deeper into Hezbollah territory. And just a few minutes ago, the Israelis issued a new evacuation order for residents of southern Lebanon, an indication that this bombing campaign is expected to resume in the hours ahead.
21: A Republican senator President Trump wanted primaried out in Texas has lost. Senator John Cornyn lost a runoff to Ken Paxton.
25: Tonight is not the end of a campaign. Tonight is the beginning of the fight to preserve every value we hold dear.
21: Paxton will face Democrat James Tallarico, who the president on Truth Social called maybe the worst candidate he's ever seen in Texas. Four open borders. Weak on crime. Tallarico posted on X.
26: Mega donors and their puppet politicians like Ken Paxton have stolen from us with their bribes, their bailouts, and their billionaire tax breaks.
21: Five villagers trapped for more than a week in a flooded cave in Laos have been found alive. Two others remain missing. So do nine workers at a Washington State paper mill still unaccounted for after a chemical tank implosion. 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
21: Pam Bondi will not be at that Trump cabinet meeting this morning. She resigned as attorney general last month, but Bondi is back in the administration. She's just been appointed to the Presidential Council of Advisors on Science and Technology, which will help shape policies on artificial intelligence. A former president is taking the one who replaced him to court.
28: The lawsuit filed by former President Biden urges a federal judge to block the release of the transcripts and audio recordings of his private conversations with the ghostwriter of his book, Promise Me, Dad, A Year of Hope, Hardship, and Response. In 2024, the Conservative Heritage Foundation filed a Freedom of Information Act request and a lawsuit to obtain the material. Biden's Justice Department withheld them, saying they were exempt from disclosure. After President Trump began his second term, the DOJ reversed that position, saying earlier this month that the material would be released with limited redactions to Heritage and to Congress next month. Unless the court intervenes, it will be released on June 15th. Tanya J. Powers, Fox News.
21: There is a lot of construction at the White House right now. And not just the controversial ballroom.
0: Crews are assembling a 4,000-plus seat temporary arena on the White House South Lawn, the venue for next month's UFC Freedom 250. President Trump announced plans for the first-of-its-kind event earlier this year and was joined by UFC fighters to reveal the event's card. A large arch depicting the American flag can already be seen over the White House. The UFC event is on June 14th, Flag Day, and President Trump's 80th birthday. IndyCar is hosting a race in Washington, D.C. in August as part of the 250th celebrations. At the White House, Jared Halpern, Fox News.
21: As the Ebola outbreak keeps spreading in Africa, Uganda has closed its border with Congo, where there are nearly 1,000 suspected Ebola cases and more than 200 deaths. On Wall Street, the Dow is up nearly 300 points, but the NASDAQ is down 60. I'm David.
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3: Cape Fear weather.
4: Well, the rest of today, variable clouds with spotty showers and locally heavy storms, especially but not exclusively on the mainland. Highs 80s to near 90. Similar heat tomorrow with variable clouds and another round of spotty showers and heavy storms possible. Then fair skies and a little cooler for Friday with 60s to 80s. From the First Alert Forecast Center, I'm WECT Chief Meteorologist Gannon Medwick.
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0: United States and I've got a job to do, right? I'm paraphrasing his response. So this local news outlet ran with it and they go, J.D. Vance says he's not running for president in 2028. I'm like, is that really what you took away from that exchange? That's the conclusion. That's pretty provocative. Man, what a scoop you got by watching the same video clip that the rest of us watched and walking away with a completely different conclusion. That's an amazing scoop. And then the Daily Mail's writing this. Oh, he's considering abandoning a run for president. This is just tabloid stuff. It's just tabloid nonsense based on nothing. So in case you're wondering, who do I trust? Who's telling me the truth? The answer is obviously me. It's Vince. Vince is telling you the truth. But no, actually, the most serious thing is be a discerning news consumer. There's a lot of interest being pushed here. And a lot of them don't have anything to do with the truth. More ahead on The Vince Show.
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0: I think it was just that you had a guy who, you know, was a president who acted like it and brought the excitement. No one wants to be part of a boring administration. You just don't. And he was the guy. I had one guy tell me, you know, what he had, you know, they all have military code names. One guy joked me because he goes, yeah, I just call him the emperor instead of the emperor. He goes, yeah. He goes, when he walks in a room, it feels like the emperor walking in. I said, you're kidding. He's like, nah, man, that's my name for him. I said,
1: somewhere across this country, there's a lefty screeching at the sun that you just said that. Thank you, Dan. I appreciate you, brother. Always good to talk to you.
0: That's why I said it. That's specifically why I said it.
1: I love it. Dan Bongino's got a great podcast. It's on every morning, 10 a.m. Eastern Time, rumble.com/Bongino. Thank you, Dan. Good to talk to you. Talk to you on Wednesday of next week.
0: Thanks a lot. Talk to you.
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0: We heard from Tom Homan yesterday on Fox. He was with Laura Ingraham. He said that there are people who think, you know, we're not deporting enough people. You know, I hear that. I'm telling you right now, that's the mission. The president was elected on this. We're deporting lots of people. Now, whoever they're deporting, let me just give everybody the basic takeaway from this entire saga. It doesn't matter how few people you deport. Let's pretend for a moment that that's true, that they've scaled down deportations at all. And hopefully they haven't. But let's pretend it was. It doesn't matter how few people you deport. The left is going to go ballistic anyway. So you may as well deport everybody who deserves it. I mean it. Deport everybody. Because if you're measuring your decisions as an administration based on the rioters' veto, well, then what's the point? What's the point? Why would you let the rioter control the extent to which you enforce the law? Ignore them. Ignore them, because they're going to act like this no matter what you do. So you may as well do it to the max. Do it to the max. And I do believe that the president is very sincere about it. And this may just be, some of this may just be like subtle strategy shifts that are designed to figure out a way to navigate to the midterms. I get it. I understand that there are all sorts of political considerations that come into play. But here's the biggest political consideration of all. President Trump was elected to fulfill this mission. And I'm rooting for him to do that every single day. More ahead on The Vince Show.
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12: Colleague of mine was telling me the other day about how their Instagram feed is filled with videos, most of them kind of funny, about how grandparents and friends tend to bulldoze new parents out of the way to get to see their baby. 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But I also know parents are still people, too, who need their own attention beyond being mom or dad. 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So what can you do to stop contributing to what is known as maternal invisibility? Women we spoke to said these two things were the most helpful. 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
13: All right, we've got a lot of ground to cover, not the least of which is, okay, remember they had a term wilding back in the day? Well, it's happening again. It's just not called that. And why don't they ever get a hold of all of the crime in Chicago? We'll examine that in detail after five officers were hurt this weekend. We'll have the president's cabinet meeting that we'll get to. We'll look at the polls for the midterms with John McLaughlin and Matt Towery. And in the middle of all that, we'll get to your calls, 800-941-SEAN, if you want to be a part of the program. 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
22: Reassurance at the White House. I'm Lisa Brady, Fox News, as talks continue on a deal between the U.S. and Iran.
23: The president says he thinks negotiations with Iran are going very well, but he won't settle for just a good deal.
24: Because we can make a great deal with this guy right here, but it's a lot nastier.
23: President Trump delivering that warning alongside Secretary Pete Hegseth. Still, the president says economic pressure is forcing Iran to make concessions.
24: We have control of money that they claim is theirs. We'll keep control of that money. When they behave properly and when they do what's right, we'll let them have their money.
23: Any framework deal, the president says, would also immediately reopen the Strait of Hormuz.
22: Fox's Jared Halpern at the White House. Earlier, the White House dismissing Iranian reports about framework details as complete fabrication. One of the people injured has died after yesterday's tank implosion at a Washington State paper mill. That brings confirmed deaths to 2, but 9 workers are missing and presumed dead.
25: The tank at Nippon Dynawave Packaging in Longview, Washington, when it ruptured, was filled with 900,000 gallons of a mixture known as white liquor, a key component in the papermaking process.
22: Fox's Gernolf Scott. The cause of the implosion remains under investigation. Matthew Perry's personal assistant just sentenced to more than 3 years in prison in connection with the overdose death of the Friends star, 60-year-old Kenneth Imawasa, the last of 5 people who made plea deals in the case. Imawasa was a live-in assistant who helped Perry get more ketamine than his doctor would prescribe for depression, injected him with the dose that killed him, and found him dead. His lawyer telling the judge all he did was accommodate Mr. Perry. The judge, though, called him reckless and said he could have said no. A record day on Wall Street, the Dow up 182 at the bell. 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
22: Seattle's Democratic mayor calls violence unsettling and says police have increased overnight patrols after people in one neighborhood built homemade barricades because of safety concerns. But city officials say those roadblocks could pose risks and are illegal.
27: These barricades are illegal because residents didn't get a permit. But they did do 2 things.
0: They stopped through traffic, but more importantly, they got City Hall's attention. Local TV, radio, they did this story. Why? Because the barricades are symbolic. They're not just four streets in a city of millions, but represent frustration with rising crime, roving gangs forcing these residents to erect metal barricades to protect themselves. For years, residents along Aurora Avenue begged the city to help stop the prostitutes, the pimps, the drug dealers from inundating their neighborhood.
22: Fox's William Lajeunesse. Critics say the problems began in 2020 when a progressive city council, concerned about equality, eliminated prostitution loitering laws and cut police funding. The bosses of big companies getting smaller raises on average last year by percentage, but their pay gap with regular workers was bigger.
1: The typical CEO compensation package rose nearly 6% in 2025 to $17.7 million. It had gone up nearly 10% the year before in the Associated Press CEO Compensation Survey. This year's analyzes paid data for 337 companies in the S&P 500 stock market index. It finds median employees' earnings went up 4.7% to $89,700. At half of those companies, it would take that middle pay scale worker 200 years to make what the CEO made in one, up from 192 years in last year's survey. Chris Foster, Fox News.
22: So recapping a triple play on Wall Street, the Dow up 182 points to 50,644. Also a record close for the S&P at 7520 and for the NASDAQ finishing at 26,674. And Lisa Brady.
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21: Carolina Beach Road has a very heavy backup going northbound in toward the downtown area. That is crawling approaching Burnett Boulevard. That delay continues on to northbound Route 3 around toward Dawson Street. And Dawson Street is crawling as well and toward 3rd Street and a brief delay on the outbound span of the Cape Fear Memorial Bridge.
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0: right, we continue with Chicago Alderman Raymond Lopez. Gino Young is back with us. He wrote the book, Sex, Drugs, and Illiteracy. He's also an education whistleblower. I'm going to make a prediction, and I hope to God I'm wrong, but I'm going to tell you, you're going to be on this program, Gino, and they're not going to like the fact that you're so outspoken, and they're going to try and get rid of you. And when they do, you'll have an army behind you to defend you, and it probably will lead to bigger, greater things in your life, because I think there's a calling on you to help these young people. Alderman, I mean, you look at somebody like Gino, and then you hear these stories. I've had it with all government schools. We spend more per capita than any other country, industrialized country on earth, with the worst results. And nobody thinks out of the box. Like, I love this new alpha school that they have. Kids spend 2 hours core curriculum. The rest of their day, they are learning computers and AI and following where their interest takes them, which to me is the core, you know, Latin derivative meaning of education, to bring forth from within.
1: Sadly, we know that education, especially in democratic run cities and states, it's not about actually teaching these children the basics, the reading, writing, arithmetic, or even knowing how to generally think for themselves. It's all about indoctrination. We have a multi-billion dollar indoctrination scheme here in many of the blue states, and especially here in the city of Chicago, where we spend nearly $36,000 per student in a huge system of nearly 300,000 children, and 80% of them can't read at grade level.
0: But it's so pathetic. Well, you know, look, thank God for people like you. Thank God for people like Gino. Hopefully, you know, the people in Chicago will wake up. Hopefully they will vote in people that believe in law and order and safety and security and a good education for their kids. Although the odds of this happening with the current leadership are probably zero, but I'm not trying to say you shouldn't try. I think you have to defeat them at the ballot box. Chicago Alderman Raymond Lopez, thank you. Gino Young, thank you. We appreciate your efforts, both of you. Listen, for a lot of people, they're struggling financially. 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
9: College Road, got an accident for you. It's a little south of North Chase Parkway. It's causing very slow traffic in both directions. And there's cleanup for a collision on 421 at the Isabel Holmes Bridge. It's causing bumper-to-bumper traffic going outbound on the bridge itself from MLK. Brett Dixon, right now traffic.
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15: Cape Fear weather.
16: For tonight, for mostly cloudy and muggy conditions, slight chance of a stray shower or storm with overnight lows in the lower 70s. On your Thursday, variably cloudy skies ahead of a cold front. Still hot, highs upper 80s to lower 90s. Some scattered showers and thunderstorms, which will continue into Thursday evening. Lows in the upper 60s. And for Friday, drying out, partly cloudy skies, highs in the middle 80s. From the WECT First Alert Forecast Center, I'm meteorologist Eric Day.
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0: and don't wake up and start passing more of the items we need, whether it's another reconciliation package with a pro-growth agenda, whether it's making sure that ICE can operate around the country to deport criminal illegal aliens, whether it's making sure that we have honest elections. If we don't get things done for the majority of Americans, they won't be there to vote for Republicans, and you will get a lunatic like Tallarico elected who believes in six genders, that God is non-binary. And
1: you know what the six are? I have no idea.
0: Yeah, no, I don't.
1: Matt knows. Matt follows this stuff closely.
2: Matt has no clue.
1: All right, quick break. More with our pollsters, John McLaughlin, Matt Towery on the other side. Our toll-free number is 800-941-SEAN as we continue.
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9: 421, watch out for the accident at the Isabel Holmes Bridge. It's causing bumper-to-bumper traffic on the outbound span of the bridge off of MLK. And there's cleanup for a collision on College Road, little south of North Chase Parkway, that's causing jammed-up traffic in both directions. Vertixen, right now, traffic.
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0: 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More with President Trump, his cabinet meeting from earlier today, and the Q&A with the legacy media mob. We'll play some of that coming up.
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9: Problems continue on 421, so be alert for this. There's accident clear work that's going on at the Isabel Holmes Bridge. It's causing bumper-to-bumper traffic on the outbound span. And there is still some accident clear work on College Road, a little south of North Chase Parkway, causing some minor delays.
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13: For tonight, for mostly cloudy and muggy conditions, slight chance of a stray shower or storm with overnight lows in the lower 70s. On your Thursday, variably cloudy skies ahead of a cold front. Still hot, highs upper 80s to lower 90s, and scattered showers and thunderstorms, which will continue into Thursday evening. Lows in the upper 60s, and for Friday, drying out, partly cloudy skies, highs in the middle 80s. From the WECT First Alert Forecast Center, I'm meteorologist Eric Davis.
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0: Was. It was the worst deal. It was a path for Iran to have a nuclear weapon. Years ago, they would have had a nuclear weapon. We might not be here talking about it right now. They would have had a nuclear weapon. And frankly, Obama picked the wrong country. He should have picked another country. I won't tell you what it was. But he picked the wrong country when he picked Iran. But we have things understood now with Iran. It's been nasty. They've lost their leaders. They've lost. And it really is regime change. You know, we didn't set out for regime change. But by the fact that we're dealing with a totally different group of people than we were at the beginning. And frankly, I find them to be much more reasonable. I actually find them to be smarter, but I find them to be much more reasonable. This is regime change. One regime is gone. Another regime is gone. We're dealing with the third. Pieces of it, because some of them are gone too. And I find them, I think, how can you have a stronger regime change than that?
1: All right, that was the president taking questions from the legacy media mob during the cabinet meeting from earlier today. Now, listen, you hear about all the news out of Israel. It is a very desperate, dire time. They're fighting for their very survival. You see the conflict now is heating up with Lebanon. You saw the cluster bombs being dropped in densely populated areas and cities like Tel Aviv and elsewhere. Well, that means the need for humanitarian assistance continues. And that's where the International Fellowship of Christians and Jews comes in. They've been on the ground and remain on the ground, providing all of that assistance. That's food, water, medicine, shelter. They even have their mobile medical clinics that they send around to the elderly that can't get outside. They're doing it all, but they can't do any of it without your help. And they're asking for your help. 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Whatever you can do to stand with Israel as they fight for their very survival, now is the time. Go to their website. It's prayifcj.org. 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That's prayifcj.org.
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8: 421, there's accident Clutterbrook that's going on. It's at the Isabel Holmes Bridge. It's causing a backup on the outbound span of the bridge off of MLK toward that point. And there are some heavy delays on Military Cutoff northbound from Eastwood Road toward Market Street. Britt Dixon, right now, Trump.
3: 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Hear the difference.
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21: Hi, everybody. My name is McGraw Milhaven. Yes, McGraw's the first name. Milhaven's the last name. I know it's a mouthful. 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Join me weeknights as I host America at Night. We'll talk about the news of the day. We'll talk about nothing. We'll take your phone calls. The idea is to have fun. 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
10: He's keeping military forces as an option. I'm Tom Graham, Fox News. President Trump says talks with Iran are moving forward, but he's prepared to restart combat operations if needed.
11: The president's negotiations to end the war with Iran are going very well.
12: They are starting to give us the things that they have to give us, and if they do, that's great. And if they won't, then the man on my left is going to finish him off.
11: President Trump making that warning, sitting next to Pentagon Chief Pete Hegseth at a cabinet meeting.
12: We can make a good deal right now, but maybe not a great deal. And if it's not a great deal, we're not making it.
11: The president says a framework deal with Iran would immediately reopen the Strait of Hormuz. He also says he is not comfortable with Russia or China taking Iran's stockpile of highly enriched uranium. At the White House, Jared Halpern, Fox News.
10: Ukrainian President Volodymyr Zelensky writing to President Trump and Congress. He's asking for a fresh supply of American-made air defense ammunition to counter intensifying Russian missile attacks. Israel says it took out the latest leader of Hamas following fresh strikes against the militant group.
13: Israel says it targeted and killed the new leader of Hamas's military wing during airstrikes in Gaza City less than 2 weeks after it eliminated his predecessor. Israel's defense minister, Israel Katz, and the military said the strikes Tuesday killed Mohammed O'Day. Prime Minister Benjamin Netanyahu and Katz said O'Day served as Hamas's intelligence chief during the October 7, 2023 attacks that killed about 1,200 people in Israel and triggered over 2 years of war in Gaza. Israel said he played a key role in rebuilding Hamas's command structure following the killing of several senior leaders during the Gaza war. CJ Papa, Fox News.
10: Ebola continues to spread in the Democratic Republic of Congo. The Trump administration says it's taking steps to keep the virus out of the U.S. Americans who are exposed while in Congo will be treated in nearby Kenya. The White House setting up a quarantine and treatment center. 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
10: A second death in the Washington State paper mill implosion has now been confirmed. The number of missing still at 11.
2: As the search continues for those unaccounted for, the second confirmed death from injuries suffered in the Tuesday implosion was announced. That person has not been identified. The tank at Nippon Dynawave Packaging in Longview, Washington, when it ruptured, was filled with 900,000 gallons of a mixture known as white liquor, a key component in the papermaking process. What sparked the implosion is not known, but Washington state officials say safety complaints filed against the plant within the last few months are not related to this accident. Grinnell Scott, Fox News.
10: An immigration facility in the Florida Everglades continues to draw the ire of Democrats. Now it appears Alligator Alcatraz may soon be closing.
15: The use of a temporary holding facility for illegal migrants expected to be deported, built in an unused airstrip in the Florida Everglades, could be shutting down soon. Dubbed Alligator Alcatraz, the facility drew sharp criticism and legal action. Florida Democratic Congressman Maxwell Frost has been at the forefront of the effort to close it.
16: I want to get clarity on the shutdown. What's going to happen with the people that are there?
15: Neither Florida nor federal officials will confirm a closing date for the facility. In Miami, Eben Brown, Fox News.
10: Actor Matthew Perry's live-in personal assistant has been sentenced to more than 3 years in prison. Kenneth Iwamasa injected the Friends star the dose of ketamine that ultimately took his life, and he's the fifth and final person to be sentenced following Perry's drug overdose back in 2023. On Wall Street, a pretty good day. The Dow climbing 183 points, the NASDAQ adding about 18.5, while the S&P 500 inched up just over a point, all three setting all-time highs. The oil prices fell back to where they were in mid-April.
17: June is Wilmington's biggest bridal month, but at Perry's Emporium, something blue isn't just for brides anymore. Take 20% off sapphires, aquamarines, blue topaz, and more, because brides shouldn't have all the fun. At Perry's Emporium, we'll see you when you get here.
18: Cape Fear weather from the Perry's Emporium Weather Center.
19: For tonight, look for mostly cloudy and muggy conditions. Slight chance of a stray shower or storm with overnight lows in the lower 70s. On your Thursday, variably cloudy skies ahead of a cold front. Still hot, highs upper 80s to lower 90s. Some scattered showers and thunderstorms, which will continue into Thursday evening. Lows in the upper 60s. And for Friday, drying out, partly cloudy skies, highs in the middle 80s. From the WECT First Alert Forecast Center, I'm meteorologist Eric Davis.
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22: He's here. He's here. Now, broadcasting from the underground command post, deep in the bowels of a hidden bunker, somewhere under the brick and steel of a nondescript building, we've once again made contact with our leader, Mark Levin.

told from some people on Capitol Hill that Chris Van Hollen's wife is a radical. I'm just repeating what I've been told by a couple of damn good sources, too. She's a foreign policy analyst who previously worked for the U.S. State Department, specializing in the Eastern Mediterranean.

0: schedule that will lead to the full elimination of the homestead limit. Now, why this is something that I think will be very strong and I think something that will be meaningful, a $250,000 limit, that eliminates property tax for 60% of Florida homeowners. Once you put a schedule in, and this would be something that we'd work with the legislature on after the vote is taken in November if it's successful, when you raise to $500,000 limit, that's 92% of all Florida residents would be tax-free. I think this bottom-up approach is a better approach. You know, there have been some proposals where, you know, every homestead, they take two-thirds off every homestead or however they do it. And the problem with that just to me is, you know, even someone owns a $200,000 house isn't going to have eliminated. They're still going to be paying property tax. Someone has a $200 million home, what, they're going to get this massive. I'd rather focus on folks who are new homeowners, young people, seniors on fixed income, you know, are middle-class folks. And so this will be really significant. Now, why do it that way? Well, one, you got to pass it. Two, it's a way to be able to make this a smooth transition.
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16: He says midterms won't affect his war strategy. Carmen Roberts, Fox News. President Trump, Iran is miscalculating if it thinks it can win out on reaching a deal, and reiterated, not want one.
17: I don't think they have a chance.
16: He can. That he can. As they keep negotiating a framework for
17: now, we will be
18: sticking point. President Trump says he's not comfortable with China or Russia taking so-called nuclear dust, aka restricting them out of Iran. If it doesn't go to the U.S. or get destroyed in place, it has got to be taken by a different agency or a different country.
16: Fox's Peter Doocy at the White House. Meantime, President Trump dismissed a report that said Oman would join Iran to control the Strait of Hormuz and charge ships of coal to pass through it.
17: Oman will behave just like everybody else, and we'll have to blow them up. They understand that. They'll be fine.
16: And oil prices eased over hopes of negotiations will reopen the Strait of Hormuz.